And a very good and warm Tuesday afternoon to you. This is Good Vibes at 5, your Tuesday Night Guys at 5. I am Jason Gieselin. This is KSVY 91.3 FM in Sonoma. Very warm today, so be careful with that heat. Should be dropping off later in the week, but today and tomorrow, still hot. We hear there is a traffic incident between here and Petaluma on Stage Gulch Road. So if you don't need to go to Petaluma, I wouldn't right now. If by chance you're stuck in it and want to tell us what it seems like, feel free to give us a call, 707-933-9133, and we can help the community know what's going on. Until then, or unless someone calls in, we're going to start some music as we always do. Here is Nat King Cole, Unforgettable on KSVY.

0: And we're going to break into the song here because someone has been out there in the traffic mess. Good afternoon. This is KSVY.
1: Yeah. Hello. Sorry to interrupt the song.
0: No, but, that's cool. What's going on out there in the world of traffic?
1: I left Casa Grande in Petaluma at 3:30. And by the time I got near where Highway 116 hooks up with, Stagecoach Road there
0: right.
1: And everything, came to a complete stop. It didn't move for another half hour. Came by and he just looked at me and he said, "You want to turn around and go the other way?"
0: Any other way, so, huh?
1: Any other way. So I ended up driving all the way up, I'm pretty sure that's Adobe Road there, up past Sonoma State.
0: Okay, yep.
1: Cutting over Sonoma Mountain Road.
0: That's not an easy way to get back to the valley.
1: And I just left the STC. I'm just trying to get back to Sonoma. Just trying to get back to Sonoma. And a 15-minute drive has turned into an hour 45. And I'm still not home yet.
0: Yikes, yeah. I hear it's pretty... Well, that's a tough spot there, because when that spot gets closed... It's closed, and there's just no other solution than what you did, or I guess you could go south as well. All the way down to 37, but that's, yeah.
1: Oh, yeah, that's horrible, too. That's to be avoided, but it might have turned out better than what I did. You tell me, what happened?
0: We hear it was just a traffic collision, but one of the vehicles had propane tanks, and I also saw somewhere live ammunition, but I don't want to repeat a lot of that because that's just weird to have propane and live ammunition in your truck. But stranger things have happened.
1: Well, if you're in that traffic, it's too late. You're stuck.
0: Yes.
1: Get out of your sleeping bed.
0: If by chance you were thinking of going to Petaluma, change your mind.
1: Yeah.
0: Very cool.
1: Okay.
0: Thanks for the report. Cool, so now we hear it. It's a mess. Don't go to Petaluma if you can avoid it. We'll bring back the music here. That was a little abrupt. Sorry, we'll be back on

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4: Indeed, back to Good Vibes at 5, your Tuesday night guys at 5. Or guy at 5. There's just me here in the studio. Anyway, this is Good Vibes at 5. Your Tuesday night guys at 5 on KSVY. And we are here every Tuesday 5 to 7. We are also this Sunday, we as in me and Ronnie Joe Grooms and a couple other special guests. I thought they were fully confirmed, but now I'm not so sure, so I'm not going to mention them. But we will be at the Glen Ellen Village Fair on Sunday. On air 11 to 2 with the parade right in the middle. We'll do some parade commentary. We'll interview important Glen Ellen residents and other people who come by. And so please give us a listen or stop by and say hello. 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So please consider helping us out that way. In that last collection of music, we had Unforgettable by Nat King Cole. Tony Bennett and the classic I Left My Heart in San Francisco. What a Wonderful World by Louis Armstrong and Bobby Darin Beyond the Sea. Let's get back to some more music right now. This is The Lady Is a Tramp, Lena Horne.
5: I've wined and dined on mulligan stew and never asked for turkey as I hitched and hiked and grifted too from Maine to Albuquerque. Alas, I miss the Bozarks ball, and what is twice as sad, I was never at a party.

another June, another sunny honeymoon, another season, another reason for making whoopee. 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

0: to keep her. 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
6: 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In that last set of music before the break there, we heard The Lady is a Tramp by Lena Horne. We heard Perry Como, Magic Moments. Frank Sinatra's Stormy Weather, Let There Be Love by Sammy Davis Jr. And Esther Phillips, Makin' Whoopee. Now let's get back to some more. Little Al Martino, Spanish Eyes, KSVY, Sonoma.

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0: And now back to Jason and Good Vibes at 5.
5: Absolutely back. I am Jason Gieselin. This is Good Vibes at 5, your Tuesday night guys at 5 here on KSVY. We just heard from a couple of our sponsors in that last break there. 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We have standard sponsorship packages, but you can also kind of discuss what works best for you, and we'll see how it works for us and put something together. And we appreciate it. As I say, two ways we fund ourselves, donations and sponsors. So please consider being a sponsor. In that last chunk of music, we heard Spanish Eyes by Al Marino. We had Fred Astaire, They Can't Take That Away From Me. Classic Judy Garland, Over the Rainbow. On the Street Where You Live by Vic Damone. Can't Stop Lovin' Dat Man by Ava Gardner. And Moon River, Most of Moon River by Andy Williams. We had to pull that one down because we got a... We have some flexibility with the other messages we play, but we got to play right at the top of the hour that station ID, which we did. So we're all legit now. Let's get back to some more.

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4: Back indeed. And just a reminder that we, KSVY, will be there at the Glen Ellen Village Fair, broadcasting live from 11 to 2, including a broadcast of the parade, audio broadcast. We'll tell you what's going on in the parade. I will be there. Ronnie Joe Grooms will be there. I believe Lisa Willett and BJ Blanchard are joining us as well. That's what I've heard. So we will see for sure. But give us a listen live from the Glen Ellen Village Fair on Sunday, the 11th of October, this coming Sunday. So, listen, we'll be there. Back to some more music. Oh, that last set of music was Mack the Knife by Bobby Darin, Dean Martin with That's Amore, Mambo Italiano by Rosemary Clooney, Buena Sera by Louis Prima and Keeley Smith, and Let's Face the Music and Dance by Fred Astaire. Here's some Lena Horne.

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He's a mess.

0: Hey, Pops. 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
1: Yeah.
2: If you sail.
1: I sail it.
2: Over the sea.
1: And will you wait for me?
2: Take my tip, they're all moto hip in Italy.
1: Well, I read the chair, as for France.
0: Oh, they zig the
1: beat? Yes, believe it or not.
0: I do believe, I do indeed.
1: The French ones all prefer what they call les jazz high.
0: Ah, for me, Doc.
2: Take a plane.
1: Oh, my goodness.
2: Go to Siam.
1: Batia.
2: In Bangkok today, round the clock, oh, well, they all like to jam. Indian song. The Amazon.
0: Take one bar and

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5: Last segment for tonight here on Good Vibes at 5, your Tuesday night guys at 5. I am Jason, as Jeff Gilbert just mentioned there. And I'll be back Sunday at the Glen Ellen Village Fair. So come on out, or tune it in and listen to us, or come on by and wave and say hello. 11 to 2, we'll be broadcasting. We'll talk about Glen Ellen, meet some residents, meet some people from nonprofits in the area. We'll hear about the quilt. It's kind of a famous thing at the Glen Ellen Village Fair. There's always a quilt that someone makes to be raffled off. I don't know where the money goes, so that'll be my first question, is who gets the money? I'm sure it's a nonprofit of some value, but I don't know who it is. So that's fun. Big Fish is next. John and Zach will be here at 7 o'clock, and when I wrap up, that last set of

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0: We made it.
1: We are here. I like it already.
0: Whew, I thought I was going to melt today.
1: Yeah.
0: Yeah. It was a good one. It was a good one, though, you know? Let me see. Hi, everybody.
1: He came in wearing a wet, it was a wet t-shirt contest. He won.
0: Yes, I did. I wet the t-shirt before he came in. I was like, oh, man, I'm too hot.
1: So you're going to put it in the freezer.
0: Ooh, that would have been a good idea.
1: Those are your boxers.
0: Ooh, that's where I should keep my boxers. That's right, man. Hello, everybody. This is King Daddy Murr and Zach, Prince of Thieves, here on the Big Fish Show. Sometimes we are known as the Murphy Brothers, of course. Welcome to the Big Fish Show here on KSBY, where we feature all the big fish in small pond. And I forgot most of the stuff tonight. I grabbed the wrong bag.
1: Did not forget the catnip.
0: No, I did. No, that's why I forgot.
1: We call that a double dip catnip.
0: Double dip the catnip, and I forgot everything. But I did bring some new hot sauces that I made, and but I forgot crackers. You know, man, we're going to do it old school.
1: Yeah.
0: Right there on the wrist.
1: What'd you call me?
0: What? Old school, man, old school. Let's talk a little bit about
1: crackers.
0: The weekend. It was a great weekend.
1: Yeah, it's blur.
0: Yeah, man. I played Friday night down at Murphy's, and that was really good. I played with the Sonoma Posse. Lots and lots of fun. Saturday was the fun, crazy, cool night with you at the El Verano Inn.
1: Yeah, we had four bands. We had a lot of new sounds. I'll go with that. We had Takeshi and Jamie Bechtel's new band, The Surf Sonics. They were doing their surf thing, doing it live. They were rocking their Hawaiian shirts and all.
0: Yeah,
1: I was digging it.
0: Great,
1: I was
0: man.
1: Digging it. And then we had, I brought in another band, the Psycho 151 from Napa. They rocked it. Yep, I met them at the Napa Battle of the Bands, so we pulled them together with Dose of Pure Energy, my band, also Sonoma Napa. So we had some nice little lock-ins with that. We brought it, each one had our own crowds. It was a good overlap for all these crowds.
0: Yes, exactly.
1: And then finished off with the band from San Francisco, or Oakland, Bay Area.
0: Whatever. Bay Area, yeah.
1: Yeah, we all make that splash. and that was Sparkle Plenty, and those guys were a lot of fun. You know, catchy punk rock, I would say rock and roll at the same time. Everybody had a good time. That was after I worked an 11-hour day at the winery. Started out with our morning meeting. It turned into we had to pick the very last of harvest. I did 2 hours of picking Syrah grapes in the early morning of 8 a.m., and it was already hot that Saturday morning.
0: Man.
1: And then did a full event, and then had an amazing evening, and crashed out about 2 a.m.
0: About 2 a.m., yeah.
1: And got up and did it again, back to the winery for our wine club event for another 10-hour day. Boom, boom, boom.
0: Now, I have something I want to tell you. J.M. Barry, you know, our very own J.M. Barry, came down and he saw you guys. And he did a little review.
1: I loved it.
0: Of you guys. And I'm going to read the review because I think it was very, very good. J.M. Barry review of Dose of Pure Energy. He said he ended the night at the El Verano Inn to see Pure Dose of Energy with Zach Murphy. These guys are really good, kind of like an industrial 90s metal laced with a touch of grunge.
1: I like that.
0: All right.
1: That sounds yummy.
0: Yeah. So that's what he said.
1: I appreciate that, James. Thank you.
0: I believe that was very cool.
1: I will steal your words and give you props.
0: Yes. I mean, I think that's very cool. I like that. Industrial 90s laced with a touch of grunge. I like that's very cool. And I think that was pretty darn cool.
1: Yeah, thank you. Thank you.
0: Yeah.
1: And because we're always like, yeah, we are this, that, and the other, but that's a nice little catch.
0: Yeah. On Sunday, I played at the Sebastiani Winery for their wine club pickup. Is that what they call that?
1: Pickup party. You walk in and you put your keys in the fishbowl and you don't know who you're going to go home with.
0: So we played for that, and there was about 100 people there. It was real nice, and we got to play in the barrel room. Had to keep it down, but that was cool. And it was real nice. It was real nice. And then after that, I went over to Bruce and Aunt Liz and Mitch's and finished out the day at their beautiful Linden Grove barbecue jam.
1: Yeah,
0: I got there for the last couple of tunes.
1: And last just, couple ribs, is that what
0: it is? I got there for the last couple of sandwiches. And, it was great. It was real fun. So that was a really nice weekend, man. That is for sure. I am going to tell you a Texas Pete story.
1: Oh.
0: It's just a story of Texas Pete.
1: Oh, wow. He had the whole face with it, too.
0: I got my Texas Pete shirt on, but I also...
1: wet one.
0: On Facebook, this is funny, someone had said this, and I just kept it because I thought it was that's our go-to. Texas Pete is the hot sauce of the day. It's got great flavor, consistency, and quality, and goes well on just about anything. Hey, he took the words right out of our mouth.
1: Nope. Yeah, who turned us on to Texas Pete the first time?
0: Yeah.
1: The gentleman I worked with at Hamel, Dante. Well, now I'm going to give him a name. It's Dante's Inferno now.
0: I mean, hey, I like it.
1: He always had his backpack, and he'd bring it to lunch. And we had full catered lunch. We were very spoiled by our chef. But he'd bring out, the, like, family-sized bottle of sriracha. And I'm like, wow, man, you carry that with you? He's like, it's not sriracha. I'm like, okay, that's still weird. What is it? And he would get the even larger gallon of Texas Pete and fill up this family-sized to-go little sport bottle. And I thought he was cuckoo, and I never heard of Texas Pete. Anyways, so I'm like, give me some of that. And then give me some of that every day. And then all of a sudden, his family size is empty. And he's like, don't worry, I got a gallon in my locker.
0: And all right, man. That's our man. We need to have him on the show.
1: Yeah. He bought it by the gallon.
0: That is so funny. Tabasco was sold by the gallon also. I remember the first time I saw a gallon, and I'm like,
1: yeah,
0: what the heck? But when you're down in Louisiana, you buy it by the
1: well, guy. And then Tapatio, that is one of our favorite stops when you're driving by, and there's they have the whole chickens going into that massive vat. They butterfly the chickens at the, I don't know the name of that. It's got a big chicken on the outside.
0: It's got the big chicken, El Chico.
1: El Chico, yeah. And the whole thing, they dunk it in that gallon vat of Tapatio. The whole chicken's orange, and then you just burn it off and crispy.
0: Oh, yummy. You cook it right in there. Oh, it's delicious, delicious.
1: Sometimes we talk about music. Sometimes we just taste like chicken. Yeah. I don't know.
0: All right. Now, you know what? I have made 2 batches of hot sauce myself. This one here is a... What did we say it was? Serrano. Am I saying
1: Serrano.
0: That? Serrano. And I didn't bring any crackers because I'm...
1: This one is yellow.
0: I know.
1: Well, maybe it's next to your yellow Texas Pete shirt.
0: So this is the...
1: Big Bird.
0: Yeah.
1: Do you put mustard in this one?
0: Yeah, no kidding. All right, let's try this guy and we'll see how it is. Oh! I like it. I didn't know it wasn't that hot when I made it.
1: Well,
0: it is vinegary.
1: I couldn't get the words out. It has a lot of flavor.
0: It's hitting the back of my throat.
1: It's kind of I want to say there's like a buttery aspect to it. Or I'm just staring at this in yellow.
0: Yeah,
1: but it has a creamy aspect.
0: Last a long time, but it's there, but it's not. But the first thing was peppery.
1: Is there lemon or lime in it?
0: There's lemon in it.
1: Lemon, yep. And then...
0: I put the seeds in, of course, so that way it really kicked it.
1: Yeah, there's almost a texture, that creamy texture. So there's something that probably even the seeds can give a little bit of a... not milky, but it has gummy. There we go.
0: Yeah. Viscous. Hey, I didn't do bad. That was the first time I made that, and we will improve on it, but I do like it.
1: Viscosity. The word I was looking for. Or the word of the day will be unctuous.
0: What the?
1: unctuous. It either, you can look that up. It either means oily and or sleazy.
0: Oh, I like it.
1: Oh, now you know the
0: word. Now, oh, hey, let's call that. What do you call it?
1: Unctuous.
0: This is the unctuous sauce. It's the sleazy sauce, man. Yeah. Papa John's.
1: Unctuous.
0: Sleazy sauce.
1: Unctuous oil. Okay.
0: Now, I've got this one here, but we'll try that one a little bit later. I don't want to.
1: And then that's the darker orange. How are you getting these orange?
0: I don't know why they're orange. This one is all jalapeno, so we will see how that one is. And when I first made it, I tasted, and of course, it hadn't married
1: yet. Is there onion in there?
0: Yes. Okay, there's onion, and so there's also garlic.
1: Now look at, there you go. Look at the color. So it's browning from the, and are you cooking those down? Are you
0: I'm cooking them down.
1: So that's where your color distinctions come
0: from. Aha!
1: Like caramelizing them. Boom.
0: Excellent. But that's all I did. I did all that. And then I put it, so after I put it all in the heat, I...
1: Did you do a dance while you're doing this?
0: I did a dance.
1: I bet you were like...
0: Because I had...
1: Were you crying?
0: I was eating that little... Trying to taste the peppers as I was going along. And so then I popped it all in the blender. And then I put it through the strainer. And then here we go. Voila.
1: Now, the term blender for you, is that like a bullet?
0: It is the bullet. Okay. That's all I have is the bullet. But yeah. I love that.
1: Is it a ninja or a bullet?
0: It is a bullet.
1: A bullet. Yeah. All right. See, you didn't know you're going to have all these quizzes on your...
0: No kidding. I didn't know. Techniques. Speaking of quizzes, you got us a go-to before we go to
1: break. All right. Well, this song has been covered by everyone in the world.
0: Stepping Stone.
1: that should be covered by everybody. I'm going to pick one.
0: Okay.
1: Let's see if we can, name the song and then see if you can name the artist.
0: Okay, let's give it a go. Everybody listening out there, help me out.
1: The reason I play this song was one of our taxi drivers back when we had taxis. Do you remember that in Sonoma?
0: Yeah.
1: And every time he'd pick the band's Drunk Bums Up, and we'd pour in way too many people, and thank you for that, he would put this song on and just knew we were partying. And no matter how loud we were, he'd crank this up. So,
0: all right. Let's hear it.
1: Yeah, let's hear it. Mm-hmm. Here you go.

0: Wow.
1: Hey,
0: that threw you for a loop or what?
1: I love it. Oh, that goes good with catnip, too.
0: Yeah, man.
1: Oh, my God. That was a great...
0: Your face, you're like, what just happened? I know. And that's what the whiskey thieves thought every time we poured into a taxi, and then they'd blast that to shut us up.
1: You can't help but start grooving?
0: Yeah, right? Yeah.
1: Oh, my gosh. That is too cool. That
0: pata, pata. Yeah, Jeffers, he said, Tito! Tito Puente.
1: Oh, I thought he was thinking Tito... Vodka.
0: Tito Jackson?
1: Tito Jackson, yeah.
0: Tito Puente.
1: All right.
0: The King Tito Puente is what the album is called.
1: And, of course, he is the timbale and percussion master.
0: Yeah. I believe it's Miriam Macabre and Pink Martini. African ladies. I mean, there's just like a million people that have covered this.
1: Wow. And Duck. What the heck?
0: I don't know, but what did I do?
1: But you did.
0: Yeah. I mean, I thought maybe there was an assassin. So,
1: Ducked, actually.
0: And he goosed.
1: Woo!
0: Whoa. Okay. That kind of a party, eh?
1: Hey, we got a...
0: Shimmy, shimmy.
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1: It is.
0: All
1: right. We have a joke all the way from New Orleans. At Jeffers, high atop the World War II Museum, our New Orleans correspondent has sent us this joke. And what lights up a soccer stadium? A soccer match.
0: Wow. He's on fire.
1: Oh, he's on fire. Now, Zach, you have a new friend.
0: Oh, yeah.
1: I have not met this friend, but you have a new friend.
0: Yeah.
1: Excuse me. And he gave you a CD. And tell us a little bit about it.
0: Yeah. So this is Dor Kalor.
1: That's so easy.
0: Yeah, right? This was at, we had our wine club event, different than yours.
1: Okay.
0: This was at Bartholomew Estate, and we had a bluegrass band, and they were great. And I, you know, passed by, I made sure everybody was clapping and, you know, paying attention to the band while they were all drinking some wine. And, I was telling him we got to get him on the radio, KSVY, local, he's out of Marin and goes throughout, you know, Sonoma, Napa, and San Francisco. So he's all over Bay Area again.
1: Bay Area.
0: And while I was yapping, he was already gave me a card, put it in my pocket, and then while I'm still yapping, we're having some paella.
1: Ooh.
0: Right? Yeah.
1: Paella.
0: Yeah, I keep saying papaya, but it was paella.
1: Yeah,
0: then he handed me a CD, Life's a Beach. Beach.
1: Life's a Beach.
0: Yeah.
1: Well, let's give it a listen. How about that?
0: Yeah. And he said they played a track while we were there. And his description of this was bluegrass meets island music.
1: Well, let's give it a listen.
0: Well, we got to get it queued up there, Jack.
1: Okay. What's the song called?
0: Silent Spring.
1: Silence. Okay.
0: You know, for just in time for loud fall.
1: Yes.
0: Loud fall. Clocks. Loud
1: back,
0: autumn.
1: One of them.
0: It's pretty simple. It's called fall back.
1: Oh, okay. I guess you didn't fall forward. Well, I have fallen.
0: You've
1: forward.
0: Fallen up the stairs.
1: Yes.
0: Yeah.
1: All right.
0: It's spring forward, fall back. Okay. Literally, they put it in there simple for you.
1: I should have known by now.
0: Well, yeah. Well, they keep saying they're taking it out.
1: Yeah, right, yeah.
0: And who is they? Who would them
1: who
0: be?
1: Who is they?
0: That's deep, man. Okay, here we go. We got it.

0: All right.
1: I really like them.
0: Yeah, I saw you doing a little jig.
1: I'm trying to do my whatever it was.
0: Yeah.
1: My Beverly Hillbillies. Well,
0: he just did a little chicken wing thing going on.
1: Okay. I got it. No, I really like those guys, man. What are they called again? Just the guy's
0: Dor Kalor. I'm sure I'm just butchering his name, but Life's a Beach.
1: Okay. We will have him on the show for sure, man. Show for sure.
0: Yeah. Cool, man. All right.
1: Now
0: I'm into this bluegrassy thing, but it's just some twang that some friends of mine way back when I was in Santa Cruz, we had the same booking agent.
1: Oh, okay.
0: They got a little big with their bluegrass. We went a little big with our rock and roll.
1: Okay, there we go. And who is this?
0: The Devil Makes Three.
1: Oh, yes, actually, I don't know who they are.
0: Yeah, you do know. I don't think you would have called that name, but yeah.
1: Yeah.
0: Mm-hmm. All right. This is called Beneath the Piano.

0: Pretty smooth.
1: I like it, man. Devil Makes Three.
0: Yeah.
1: I like it. I like it. I like it a lot. Now, of course, now this was a long time ago when you were down in Santa Cruz.
0: Yeah, this was, well.
1: Lifetime ago.
0: Well, yeah, there was, it was the crossover from Rock Bottom Blues in Santa Cruz. Then it was Cash Down for.
1: Okay, Cash Down, I forgot about
0: the interim as we were transitioning to members of which band to which band to the Whiskey Thieves.
1: Yes, yeah.
0: So that was, we had to go back to Santa Cruz to go play again with the Devil Makes Three with the Whiskey Thieves, but we met them when we were with Rock Bottom Blues.
1: That's very cool. Very, very cool.
0: But yeah, there was that interim Cash Down.
1: I remember Cash. In fact, I think I still have a Cash Down CD.
0: Yeah, we had
1: I think we had four
0: we
1: songs.
0: Had, we had four shirts, I think. yeah. When we did our first tour with the Whiskey Thieves, the first two gigs were under different names. The first gig was Rock Bottom Blues. The second gig we had under Cash Down. It just depended on who knew our names where.
1: Or who didn't.
0: Yeah. And then,
1: I like that,
0: and then, though. And everybody knew us as the Whiskey Thieves. By the third show, we were full Whiskey Thieves.
1: Yeah, I love it. I had two. Very cool. Well, you got something else going on here? One more before we do a break, or do you want to do some Connie Ray? I got Connie Ray here. I told her.
0: Yeah.
1: You know, she sent us a really beautiful thank you note. And Connie Ray, you were always invited on the show. She's down in Long Beach, but, you know, she popped up here one time and was doing some stuff in San Francisco. That's where we met her. And she came down to Sonoma, and we met her and hooked up, and ever since it's been cool.
0: I love it.
1: All right. So this is Connie Ray.
0: And this one is Sell Your Soul.
1: Okay, Connie Ray.

0: All right, that was rocking.
1: She is rocking.
0: Sell your soul.
1: She is rocking. When we met her, this was probably I can't even think how long ago when we first were doing the open mics at Murphy's. Oh. And she popped in, and we did a tune with her, and that's how we met. I love it. I love it, and we're still hanging out. Or not hanging out, but we correspond.
0: That's good. That's
1: before
0: good.
1: We do the break, let's try this second one. This is my jalapeno. Now, watch it, because this doesn't have a little cap on it.

0: Ooh, jalapeno.
1: Wow, this one has a lot more. It's a lot more fragrant.
0: Now, oh, yes. That one's good. That one's got some, it's not intense heat, but it hits you. See what I mean?
1: Well, I was trying to be all sly to keep it to one side. It jumped ship to the other.
0: Oh, maybe.
1: That's it's alive.
0: Both of these are flavorful.
1: That has more flavor, but you made this 2 days before or 2 days earlier than the other one?
0: Yes.
1: So it's marinated.
0: A little bit more.
1: It has more salt in a good way because it's like it holds the flavor.
0: Yeah, I think so. Yeah, and there's just two different peppers, of course.
1: This one, you didn't roast them.
0: No, I didn't roast them. I didn't roast them. But I didn't roast them, but I cooked them in oil with garlic and onion.
1: Yeah.
0: That was my kick.
1: Yeah.
0: So, but I didn't roast them. But roasted would have been, a good thing.
1: Yeah. Well.
0: Nice ones. So not too bad. Not too bad.
1: I liked them. I liked that they had a significant difference of flavor.
0: Good. We're working on it. We're working on it.
1: So with my band, Dose of Pure Energy, or Dope, our big goal this year was to not just kickstart the band, but hit the ground running and do a show a month at least. And that's been happening. So we'll be playing in Napa at the Napa Music Hall.
0: Groovy.
1: And excited about that. And they started doing their Wednesday night local thing again.
0: Excuse me. Yeah.
1: So we're going to play there on November 4th is a Wednesday. And I was looking up today and seeing how their schedule's going. And I recognize the band that's playing tomorrow for the Wednesday is a Friends of Ours.
0: What is it?
1: I thought you were going to sneeze. Oh! Oh! There it is. No, it
0: the
1: is not.
0: The peppers got me.
1: Bless you. The Happies.
0: Oh no! Happies. We love that. I'll have to get.
1: So they have four albums since we used to play them here. Because you know who got
0: cut the rope?
1: Yeah, that's what I have set up right here.
0: Oh, perfect!
1: I have that song ready to go. You know who got me into the Happies was Shelby, Auntie Shelby. She said she knew that one of the dudes from them, and I know one of them a long time ago worked at Dutch Brothers, and
0: yes, the coffee shop.
1: Yeah.
0: That's right.
1: It was a long time ago because I think they grew up from the coffee shop. but yeah, I saw they're gonna. So after my practice, I might stop by there, check the place out, and say hi to them. So I thought I'd promote that and play "Cut the Rope" because you know
0: Wednesday. Okay, sounds groovy, man. Tell them we all said hi.
1: Yeah,
0: and hi. They're always welcome on the show.
1: Yeah, I like you remembered the name of the song.
0: Yes,
1: this is from 2018.
0: That's how I remember it.

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3: Wow, we are back again.
4: All right.
5: Cut the rope.
3: Yeah, so, yeah, they have four other albums. And it looks like they just finished that album back then to produce it. I think we had, like, the demo.
4: We did, because it wasn't as slick, but it was still cool.
3: Yeah.
4: I like it. Yeah, tell them we all said hi and come on back and come on down and all that. That'd be fun. Yeah, and you're going to like the Napa music.
3: The venue.
4: Mm-hmm, yeah. Let's see, what do we got here? We got some brand?
3: Brand.
4: We got some brand, okay. And then I want to hear this guy again, the Life's a Beach.
3: Oh, that's what you're trying to tell me. I was like, I played it.
4: Yeah, I know. I want to hear one more because, you know, he's the new guy.
3: That's so cute. Mm-hmm. Wario.
4: He's a new guy. He's a Mario.
3: He's a pizza pie.
4: He's a mushroom.
3: Hey.
4: Uh-oh.

0: Lucky.
1: Lucky, lucky,
0: we were lucky,
1: lucky
0: to play with them. Of course, that is Brand, Uncle Andrew, and Uncle Brett, and Uncle Cliffy, and you and me. I love it. That was a fun one. We did that one. All right, we got to do another. We always say that, but we will. Let's listen to Limestone Beach again. Another tune off that. We got to hook him up with CW.

0: view.
1: Yeah.
0: Yeah, yeah. After he's on our show, of course, first. Then we'll hook him up.
2: Right. Mm-hmm. Mm-hmm. Piece of paradise.
0: All right.

0: man, oh man, time flies by. You've been listening to Big Fish with King Daddy Murder and Zach the Prince of Thieves. That's right. We'll be here next Tuesday. I think we might have Brady. I'm not real sure. We'll see about if he can make it. That, we haven't seen him in a while. So that'll be good. So listen, all you people out there, you can drop us a line anytime at bigfish@gmail.com. And, you know, all you big fish out there jumping that pond. Make a big splash, and we will catch you real soon. Aye.
1: Oh. Oh.

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0: It's the Sonic Discovery Show with host James O. Poetry and pop. Words with jazz.
1: Oh.
0: Yes. I am aiming low. Might not get no standing O's tonight, but I am James O. Standing O. Feeling a little worn and torn like Dore Collier in that last tune they played by Big Fish. Thank you, King Daddy Murr. And Zach the Prince of Thieves, always putting on great show, great variety. I was thinking the genre bender. That used to be my show. It's Sonic Discovery now, and it is always a variety of genres. I'm going to get some, I'll do some longer poems tonight. Just some that I think are a little bit on the politically inspiring side. And then just music. I'm glad to be back in the valley once it cools off. I worked today right near the Golden Gate, and thank goodness for that fog. That fog kept the city from getting too hot. I don't think it had a much of an effect up here in Sonoma Valley. I hear it was getting into the 90s. So I have something on the vein of the heat, or maybe the cool, but it is about the night. Neville Brothers.

easement. I didn't know what to call the sudden green glimpse from the road, lush but low, from which rose a line of utility poles, all in pairs, so that together they gave the impression of a long succession of gates leading somewhere, greener still. This was a common feature of the landscape against which I grew up, but this one loved because it was on the way to my boyfriend's, two towns over, where it brought me such pleasure to drive, singing along to the songs we made ours. Hours into months. For an anniversary, he gave me a Polaroid of this place I'd point out, though the curve was still steep there and the glimpse brief. How he'd taken it, he'd never tell. Once dumped, I cut the photo up. This was what is meant by a lifetime ago. That time before you, I call my childhood, when there were many boyfriends to lose and the songs I played were not yet a portal to anything. Now, coming up on a view of a much sharper drop, I'm surprised to think of him only fondly and in passing to give you permission to cut through me as needed on your way down to sweetness.

Yeah, did you hear Willie Nelson there in the background? Joni Mitchell with her version of Cool Water, which goes back a long way. This version is about 30 years old, but it goes back a good 50 to 60 years. Sons of the Pioneers, I think, were the first ones to do it, but I could be wrong. The Five Satins also did it. I want to give you a couple sides of an artist who I very much admire, and partly because of this many varied musical career. And her name is Penelope Houston. And if you've heard her in the last decade or so, you've heard a lot of almost folk music. But she started out... Well, she loved all kinds of music, but she started out in the 70s, which means she was one of the original punkers of the Bay Area. Some people call this band the best punk band of the punk era, in the early punk era, in the late 70s, 80s. This is the Avengers with We Are the One.

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0: And now back to James O. and Sonic Discovery.

a rock, a river, a tree, hosts to species long since departed, marked the mastodon, the dinosaur, who left dry tokens of their sojourn here on our planet floor. Any broad alarm of their hastening doom is lost in the gloom of dust and ages. But today, the rock cries out to us, clearly, forcefully, come, you may stand upon my back and face your distant destiny, but seek no haven in my shadow. I will give you no hiding place down here. You, created only a little lower than the angels, have crouched too long in the bruising darkness, have lain too long face down in ignorance, your mouths spilling words armed for slaughter. The rock cries out to us today, you may stand upon me, but do not hide your face. Across the wall of the world, a river sings a beautiful song. It says, come, rest here by my side. Each of you, a bordered country, delicate and strangely made, proud, yet thrusting perpetually under siege. Your armed struggles for profit have left collars of waste upon my shore, currents of debris upon my breast. Yet today, I call you to my riverside, if you will study war no more. Come, clad in peace, and I will sing the songs the Creator gave to me when I and the tree and the rock were one. Before cynicism was a bloody sear across your brow, and when you yet knew, you still knew nothing. The river sang and sings on. There is a true yearning to respond to the singing river and the wise rock. So say the Asian, the Hispanic, the Jew, the African, the Native American, the Sioux, the Catholic, the Muslim, the French, the Greek, the Irish, the rabbi, the priest, the sheikh, the gay, the straight, the preacher, the privileged, the homeless, the teacher. They all hear the speaking of the tree. They hear the first and last of every tree speak to humankind today. Come to me, here, beside the river. Plant yourself beside the river. Each of you, descendant of some past-owned traveler, has been paid for. You who gave me my

to the employment of other seekers, desperate for gain, starving for gold. You, the Turk, the Arab, the Swede, the German, the Eskimo, the Scot, you, the Ashanti, the Yoruba, the crew, bought, sold, stolen, arriving on a nightmare, praying for a dream. Here, root yourselves beside me. I am that tree planted by the river which will not be moved. I, the rock, I, the river, I, the tree, I am yours. Your passages have been paid. Lift up your faces. You have a piercing need for this bright morning dawning for you. History, despite its wrenching pain, cannot be unlived. But if faced with courage, need not be lived again. Lift up your eyes upon this day breaking for you. Give birth again to the dream. Women, children, men, take it into the palms of your hands. Mold it into the shape of your most private need. Sculpt it into the image of your most public self. Lift up your heart. Each new hour holds new chances for new beginnings. Do not be wedded forever to fear, yoked eternally to brutishness. The horizon leans forward, offering you space to place new steps of change. Here, on the pulse of this fine day, you may have the courage to look up and out and upon me, the rock, the river, the tree, your country. No less to Midas than the mendicant, no less to you now than the mastodon then. Here, on the pulse of this new day, you may have the grace to look up and out and into your sister's eyes and into your brother's face, your country, and say simply, very simply, with hope, good morning.

0: When day comes, we ask ourselves, where can we find light in this never-ending shade? The loss we carry, a sea we must wade. We've braved the belly of the beast. We've learned that quiet isn't always peace. In the norms and notions of what just is, isn't always just is. And yet the dawn is ours before we knew it. Somehow we do it. Somehow we've weathered and witnessed a nation that isn't broken, but simply unfinished. We, the successors of a country and a time where a skinny black girl descended from slaves and raised by a single mother, can dream of becoming president, only to find herself reciting for one. And yes, we are far from polished, far from pristine, but that doesn't mean we are striving to form a union that is perfect. We are striving to forge our union with purpose, to compose a country committed to all cultures, colors, characters, and conditions of man. And so we lift our gazes not to what stands between us, but what stands before us. We close the divide because we know to put our future first, we must first put our differences aside. We lay down our arms so we can reach out our arms to one another. We seek harm to none and harmony for all. Let the globe, if nothing else, say this is true. That even as we grieved, we grew. That even as we hurt, we hoped. That even as we tired, we tried. That we'll forever be tied together, victorious. Not because we will never again know defeat, but because we will never again sow division. Scripture tells us to envision that everyone shall sit under their own vine and fig tree, and no one shall make them afraid. If we're to live up to our own time, then victory won't lie in the blade, but in all the bridges we've made. That is the promised glade, the hill we climb, if only we dare it. Because being American is more than a pride we inherit. It's the past we step into and how we repair it. We've seen a force that would shatter our nation rather than share it. Would destroy our country if it meant delaying democracy. And this effort very nearly succeeded. But while democracy can be periodically delayed, it can never be permanently defeated. In this truth, in this faith we trust, for while we have our eyes on the future, history has its eyes on us. This is the era of just redemption. We feared it at its inception. We did not feel prepared to be the heirs of such a terrifying hour, but within it we found the power to author a new chapter, to offer hope and laughter to ourselves. So, while once we asked, how could we possibly prevail over catastrophe? Now we assert, how could catastrophe possibly prevail over us? We will not march back to what was, but move to what shall be, a country that is bruised but whole, benevolent but bold, fierce and free. We will not be turned around or interrupted by intimidation, because we know our inaction and inertia will be the inheritance of the next generation. Our blunders become their burdens. But one thing is certain. If we merge mercy with might and might with right, then love becomes our legacy and change our children's birthright. So let us leave behind a country better than one we were left. With every breath from our bronze-pounded chest, we will raise this wounded world into a wondrous one. We will rise from the gold-limbed hills of the West. We will rise from the wind-swept Northeast where our forefathers first realized revolution. We will rise from the lake-rimmed cities of the Midwestern states. We will rise from the sun-baked South. We will rebuild, reconcile and recover in every known nook of our nation, in every corner called our country, our people diverse and beautiful will emerge battered and beautiful. When day comes, we step out of the shade, aflame and unafraid. The new dawn blooms as we free it. For there is always light if only we're brave enough to see it, if only we're brave enough to be it.
1: Oh, yeah. That would be Amanda Gorman, poet laureate of something. Was she? Yeah, she wasn't the U.S. poet laureate, but she was the inaugural poet, about a decade ago. And that would be the second African-American woman to do an inaugural poem, the first one being Maya Angelou, who you just read you on the Pulse of the Morning. In between, it was Lucinda Williams, Can't Let Go, and before, our Amanda and Maya, it was Penelope in her 2000s, rather than 70s punk mode, in her 2000s kind of folk rock mode, Everybody's Little Dream. And it is already 8:39, so I'm going to give you a little break and a word from sponsors.
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1: 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Be right back.
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3: 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The simplest way is through a positive affirmation that flips the thought from a negative to a positive. For example, when faced with chores, instead of saying, "I don't want to clean the house," say, "I like living in a clean house." When getting up the motivation to exercise, instead of saying, "I'm too tired to exercise today," say, "I feel more alert and energetic when I exercise." Positive affirmations help us change our negative attitudes into positive ones.
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ancestral poem. And so we settled upon the shore of a nasally Midwestern sea, governed by a moon that hung like a medal we'd won above the subdivision. Evenings, the starlings made an ecstatic calligraphy against the gloam, landed upon the slack, black wires, our antique telephony rippling between their toes. From my vantage, in a second-story window of the split-level ranch where we kept our things, I could see some moths mistake the neon heat of a Blockbuster video sign to the west for home, your Babaji watering the impatiens in their beds beneath a local cosmos. Crisscross of the pinkening contrails, your Bibiji nursing her twilight chai in a patio chair. She said a thing then that made them laugh, the clouds like painted bulls tumbling across a cave wall in this, the only known record of these events.

0: The mob. When we lived in Santa Monica, near the 3rd Street Promenade, I went jogging around the neighborhood every evening after work. One night at the end of my run, I was in a crosswalk on Wilshire Boulevard. A young blonde in new BMW ran right up against me, touching my leg and nearly bowling me over. Normally, I'm very even-tempered, but not this time. I flashed with anger and forcefully slapped the gleaming black hood of the vehicle. Her mouth dropped open and her raccoon eyes ignited. She put on the emergency flasher and ran into the nearest pub, screaming, "Help! I need help! Someone just assaulted me!" A group of burly, drunken men poured out onto the sidewalk. I had started jogging slowly away, hoping not to attract attention. She pointed and said, "There he is! That's him! Get him!" With snarling expressions and squinted eyes, her Neanderthal posse charged toward me. I took off like a shot in the direction of home. I was a pretty fast runner back then, but they were right on my tail. I cut through a couple of alleys. They were close behind. Each time I made a turn, they saw me do it. I couldn't gain any significant distance. My heart was pounding out of my chest. Finally, I cut through the alley behind our apartment building. They saw me make the turn into the courtyard. I had the key in my hand, stuck it in the door, and scrambled inside. My wife was watching TV. I turned it off, killed the lights, and frantically pulled the drapes. "Don't say anything. Keep perfectly quiet. Don't move. People are after me." "My God, what have you done?" she asked. "I slapped the hood of a sorority girl's BMW," I said. "And now there's an angry mob after me." She and I sat on the TV room sofa in silent darkness. A soporific ball of flat-footed humanity came tumbling down the interior walkway of our building. They paused right next to our unit.
1: "Where the hell is that pencil neck geek? I'm gonna kill him." "We'll find him. He must have sprinted down 2nd Street. Let's go."
0: And they were off again. Kathy and I sat in silence for a few more long minutes. Then we went into the back bedroom, turned on the light, got into bed, and opened books.
2: "You have a hard time staying out of

And before I get lost in more music, you've been hearing lots of good stuff, including Mike Malone. Sadly, the late Mike Malone, resident of the L.A. Basin, and frequent visitor to here, here in Sonoma Valley, the Valley of the Moon, because his brother lives here, and so does his nephew, Tyler of Aquamarine, who I occasionally play. Great band, great writers, great stories. And that was the story called The Mob from I've Never Liked the Weather on Pluto, a life and flash memoir that Mike published just last year. And Emmylou, of course, the beloved Emmylou Harris, who has appeared in every one of the Harley Strictly Bluegrass free concerts.

concerts in Golden Gate Park this past weekend. It's always a weekend in October, first weekend, I think. And that was her song, Till I Gain Control Again. There was Ancestral Poem in there by Jaswinder Bolina. And the set started with Aquarian Age Liberated Woman Blues from Alicia Bay Laurel. And I just have to play this. Another frequent appearer made his mark in pop, heavy metal pop music. Actually, back I called it heavy metal, but Led Zeppelin was never really heavy metal. They were heavy rock, in a good way now. But Robert Plant, the lead singer, went off and did lots of other things after Led Zeppelin broke up. And that kind of thuggish drummer passed away. But Robert Plant has appeared at many of the Hardly Strictly bluegrass concerts as well. So I'm going to, I guess, finish off the show with him. He apparently stated he'd hoped to have Alison Krauss on stage with him this weekend, but had to find different backing vocalists and co-singers. But this is a Grammy Award-winning song, Killing the Blues, written by a Bay Area bass player, played bass for Chris Isaak, but he wrote this song, Killing the Blues, which was then recorded and won the Grammy for Robert Plant and Alison Krauss. So, yeah, I'm out of time. I was going to tell you all about why you should get an electric vehicle or heat pumps in your house or solar energy or wind, because we can do it. It is going to take a something akin to a war, a campaign, a unified campaign by all the, a critical mass of the global population, especially in the developed westernized world where we burn baby burn. But yeah, if we don't want to see even more extreme weather, we're gonna have to do this in the next decade. I'm getting close to retirement, so I won't be producing as much exhaust and what are they called, greenhouse gases, when I retire next year. Just sit around and produce a little methane. But yeah, think about how you can not only decrease your own footprint, but that of society's, like-minded people, etc., etc. I'm not even sure I have anything queued up here. Oh yeah, this is going to be good. Killing the Blues. My mind is elsewhere, but enjoy this fine time. And have a great evening. I will be back next week. Sonic Discovery, I'm James O. This is Robert Plant and Alison Krauss.

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That's it. 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

0: Is she really going out with him?
1: Well, there she is. 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
0: Betty, is that Jimmy's ring you're wearing?
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1: Governor Newsom has declared an early state of emergency for the upcoming El Niño storm activity. So what does that mean for us? In plain terms, the Pacific is warmer and can shift storm tracks right into our valley.
0: It's time to prepare now before it's too late.
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1: 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So what does that mean for us? In plain terms, the Pacific is warmer and can shift storm tracks right into our valley.
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0: St. Jude's Children's Hospital is hosting an art, wine, and pizza fundraiser on Saturday, October 17th from 12 to 4 p.m. at the original Williams-Sonoma store at 605 Broadway in Sonoma.
1: Five local artists will be showing their work, and each has donated one piece for auction for the benefit.
0: Award-winning wines from Rock and Clay will be poured alongside paired wood-fired pizzas. 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
1: 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To accomplish this, be proactive in providing your doctor with personal information. 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
1: 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To accomplish this, be proactive in providing your doctor with

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2: Governor Newsom has declared an early state of emergency for the upcoming El Niño storm activity. So what does that mean for us? In plain terms, the Pacific is warmer and can shift storm tracks right into our valley.
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1: It's not uncommon to develop aches and pains as we age. 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

0: This health moment is brought to you in part by Sonoma Valley Hospital.
1: 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In fact, lifestyle choices are the major factor in determining most people's health. This is a reminder that the decisions we make every day about diet, exercise, coping with stress, and even our communications with others have a powerful influence on our health and well-being. Let's remember to be self-aware and make good practices and healthy habits.
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1: 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So what does that mean for us? In

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You are listening to the Wednesday Morning Show here on KSVY, the volunteer radio station coming out of the town of Sonoma. I am George Weber. I am the Wednesday Morning Show host, and it's going to be a great day. I am loving this hot weather. I don't know about you. I like hot weather. It reminds me of my upbringing.

back, oh, those many years ago in Iowa. And now let's get a little Carlos to get us going. Santana. This is from his Moonflower album. Come on now, Carlos, don't do that to me. That's interesting. Huh. This little boxer is telling me it's taking a break for some reason. I don't know why, and I got here so sort of late, I didn't have a CD lined up. That's not a... Here we go. Come on now.

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5: We are back on The Morning Show, KSVY. I am George Weber, your host. Hope you liked those, that medley of songs. I thought that was kind of nice. I'm a big fan of Boss Gags. And now I am so happy to announce that I have coming in live on Zoom from Tiburon, California, the amazing Noah Griffin, who every week at 8:20 does a segment he calls Song Parodies on Parade. Welcome back, Mr. Noah Griffin.
6: It's great to be here. Great. As Tony the Tiger used to say.
5: Say, this wonderful hot weather must be just fantastic down there in Tiburon. There's nothing like it when it's 95 in Sonoma, and it's about 72 and wonderful in Tiburon.
6: In San Francisco, we used to call it the Indian summer, you know, a long September and October, and it's just kind of great weather. You know, people come to San Francisco in the summertime from the south and other places thinking it's going to be really warm.
5: That's true.
6: But it's attributable to Mark Twain, though he never said it. The coldest place I ever was a summer in San Francisco.
5: You are correct. He never did say that. And in fact, the Mark Twain papers in UC Berkeley Bancroft Library issued an entire small folio disproving this because they got so tired of it.
6: I didn't know that. Good for them.
5: Yeah, well, they're wonderful people. You know, I did nothing but Mark Twain for three entire years, and I begged.
6: Really?
5: I did Mark Twain from 2008 to 2011. It never really worked very well. I was walking around Sonoma and Napa as Mark Twain. I begged the Mark Twain papers to send me a specific instance, maybe a letter, where Clemens described the visit to Sonoma, and they couldn't find one. But they did try. They're very nice people over
6: there. Oh, that's good. That's good. It's nice to know that they're people that are so diligent in keeping his memory alive and the things that he actually did do. And we'll respond to people who actually write in and call in and say, look, I'd like you to look this up for us. So they're doing their job. That's great.
5: So I have a song today, Mr. Griffin. And this is song is about our president in a speech in Grand Island, Nebraska, just, I guess, 2 days ago now. And he said, talking about the Iranians, well, they can take out a city, he was saying. Let them take out Los Angeles. Let them take out San Diego. The crowd applauded. It'll be over very soon, Trump said of the war. He then suggested that high prices due to the war with Iran were a small price to pay for keeping the world safe, keeping our country safe. Here is my song. Hate New York City, it's cold and it's damp, and all the people just don't like me. Let's leave Chicago to the Democrats. That town's not white enough for you and me, MAGA world. Do do do. Do do do do do do do do do do do do. Rolling down that Hormuz highway with all sorts of warships by my side. Desert winds coming from Iran. Who cares how many died? Do, do, do, do, do, do. Roll down the window. put down the top. Crank up the moolahs, baby, don't let the chanting stop. They're going to shoot them till they can't shoot them no more. Do-do-do-do-do-do-do-do-do.
6: Wow.
5: From Iran to San Diego, from the west side to the east side, everybody's quite unhappy because the bombs are landing all the time. Looks like another awful day. They'll bomb L.A. Do-do-do-do-do-do. They'll bomb L.A. Do-do-do-do-do-do-do. Look at that mountain. Look at those trees. Look at those missiles flying on the L.A. evening breeze. They'll bomb L.A. Do-do-do-do-do-do-do. They'll bomb L.A. Do-do-do-do-do-do. They'll bomb L.A.
6: Brilliant. Brilliant. Brilliant. Is that a tune you made up, or a tune that,
5: no,
6: that
5: I would have? That's I Love L.A. by Randy Newman. I Love L.A. by Randy.
6: Oh, boy, that goes back.
5: I love L.A.
6: Oh, wonderful.
5: And anyway, wonderful. After Trump said this, our mayor, our governor, Gavin Newsom, said, quote, Trump is deranged and dangerous. Let's be clear. The president is advocating for an attack on 10 million U.S. residents in two of America's largest cities. This is not normal. None of this is, and we will continue to remind folks of that every day. I love that somewhat plaintive comment from our governor. This is not normal. And Karen Bass, the mayor of L.A., said, quote, the role of a president is to protect the country, not to actively threaten it and encourage attacks on American lives. you can't.
6: Hey, how about that?
5: Now, meanwhile, the White House yesterday sought to downplay the remark, calling the backlash, quote, a media freakout, quote, and not rooted in reality. What?
6: Oh, boy.
5: And then, finally, U.S. defense officials have previously stated that Iran currently lacks the capability to launch a direct missile attack on the U.S. mainland. There is my contribution to the world of song parodies today.
6: All the leaves are brown before an autumn day. I'd be safe and warm if I was in L.A.
5: Yeah.
6: Donald's just so jealous. There's nowhere here to stay. The man is just so loath all over L.A.
5: No doubt about it. You just go ahead and take out L.A. It doesn't matter.
6: Natalie Harpo just follows him everywhere. I will follow him, follow him wherever he may go. And near him I always will be, for nothing can keep me away. He is my destiny. Ever since it touched my heart, it isn't a mountain so deep, mountain so high, an ocean so deep, it can keep me from my destiny. I love him, I love him, I love him, and where he'll go, I follow, follow.
5: Yeah, the messianic quality of the people who follow him and he surrounds himself with, it's really weird. I mean, like this rally in Nebraska, they put all the young ladies, the blonde ladies, they position them right there, and the look on their faces is they're mad. They're cheering. They're cheering and laughing at talking about killing millions of people, and they think it's funny. What has happened to us, Noah? What's happened to us?
6: I know one thing. It'll all look so much better in the rear view mirror.
5: Well, it's true, and yeah, it's true. Boy, fact.
6: Add one more for the Donald. Unacceptable. That's what you are. It's despicable, though near or far, like the thought of dung that clings to me, how the thought of you does things to me. Never before has someone been more unacceptable in every way. It's impractical for you to stay. That's why, Donald, it's acceptable that you'll soon be so forgettable, and your tenure was regrettable, too.
5: Yeah, that's it. All right, boy.
6: And then we always have to have one for football or sports that are popular during the season. The Niners There's no team in football that is finer. Can this current squad go all the way? Miners, they struck cold just like our 49ers. Can the Super Bowl be far away? This year all the cylinders are humming. If throughout the season we can stay healthy, there's a championship a-coming to the Bay, they say. Go Niners!
5: Well, I think that there really will. There certainly could be a massive victory parade down Market Street. And, I was so watching George Kittle make that touchdown. You know, I mean, it's like he just seems like faster than any human on the field. He just
6: they
5: basically.
6: They say
5: just,
6: he was going 20 miles an hour. That's what they say. Yeah. I read it in the paper yesterday. And if it's in the paper, it must be true.
5: Well, it must be true.
6: he was hauling gas, I'll say.
5: Man, it looked like he had a different gear. You know, he was just like, it's like, how did he do that?
6: Well, it's fun to watch him every week. And we all wish him well. And who knows? We might have a Super Bowl coming soon.
5: If this team stays healthy, I think it's absolutely possible.
6: You got it, my friend.
5: Thank you, Mr. Noah Griffin. An excellent rendition of songs today. And if satire and parody helps the cause, then you and I are helping the cause a lot.
6: There you go. See you next week.
5: Okay, thank you. Thank you, Mr. Noah Griffin. And now here is Randy Newman with I Love L.A.

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7: We are back in on the Wednesday, October 7th Morning Show. I'm George Weber, your host of the Wednesday Morning Show. And the world is an interesting place. As I was driving over here today, this morning, I was listening to the radio to not our radio station, but a other station that had something called ads. And interestingly enough, it was something called Mercury. It's a bank. And there's like a Zen koan. And I heard these exact words. It said, Mercury is not a bank. And then it said, revolutionary banking from Mercury. I'm not making that up. It is a Zen koan of a statement. Well, anyway, the world, maybe Marvin Gaye can help us.

there, everybody. Thanks for coming tonight. This beautiful theater. We are...

that it was Tina Turner, amazingly enough, here on KSVY. This is from a compilation disc called Two Rooms, Elton John and Bernie Taupin, celebrating the songs of those two remarkable musicians and songwriters. And that was none other than Tina Turner, of course, doing The Bitch Is Back. And now from the same album is Bruce Hornsby. And this is called Madman Across the Waters, right here on your Voices of the Valley, KSVY.

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4: Hope you liked that first hour of the Wednesday, October 7th morning show. And here is a little bit of the Rascals for us here. A beautiful morning, and it is a beautiful morning. The leaves are turning red all over town. We're experiencing heat in October. Amazing. It's a beautiful morning.

Well, on the first Wednesday of every month, I have had Samin Salek from the Sonoma Valley Library coming in and telling us all about the amazing things that happen at the Sonoma Valley Library every day. And I have learned so much about what they do. It's incredible. We are so fortunate to have this fantastic library with live music, with program after program. It is not like the libraries that I went to where no one said a word and it was full of quiet people bent over books. This, they have that, of course, but they also have all kinds of stuff, art and free events, free music, free, it just goes on and on. Well, Samin retired. I think that's why she's not coming in today. And good for her. Saw her every first Wednesday of the month for 4 years.

years now. I've been the host of the Wednesday morning show. So I'm going to have to drive over there and get somebody else to start coming in on Wednesdays, because it's an important part of our community, the Sonoma Valley Library. I want to thank the friends of the Sonoma Valley Library, the nonprofit that supports them, because they raise money for all these extra activities at the library that are tremendously inclusive, tremendously popular, and just wonderful, wonderful events that do so much for our community. Thank you, Sonoma Valley Library. And maybe the new person is sort of shy about being on the radio. I will talk them into it. I'll try. Anyway, at 9:20, we're going to have Mr. Tony Genesi from the Sebastiani Theater coming on. And then at 9:40, this next hour, Lisa Stormont of Wake Up Sonoma is going to announce a new project, and I'm so excited. I believe that I actually have a scoop, but you'll have to wait for Lisa to reveal the scoop at 9:40 this morning. And so let's hear now a little bit of Last Tango on 16th Street from my favorite, Boz Scaggs. It's just a beautiful song.

and that is Saint-Tropez from Pink Floyd. Perhaps really the happiest song Pink Floyd ever wrote, Saint-Tropez. It's on the Metal CD, and I really love that cut. And here's the Rolling Stones have a new album. Yeah, Rolling Stones have a new album. I love saying that. I've said it before. I'm going to say it again. Here's In the Stars, Baby, right to you from KSVY. Oh, man. This is fantastic. Takes me right back to the future with the Rolling Stones.

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6: Live, and I have Mr. Tony Genesi, General Manager of the Sebastiani Theater, on coming in live on Zoom, and welcome back to the Morning Show, Tony.
7: Thanks for having me as usual.
6: We were just talking before we get on air here about how some of the programs that have been had in your theater, so great. The Sonoma Valley Women's Club did a 125th anniversary show a couple of weeks ago, and they had these lovely ladies wearing clothing representative of each decade starting in 1900 when the Women's Club began, and it was really a great event.
7: It was an awesome event seeing everybody up there in the period garb. And then the film they made about the history of the Women's Club was incredible, also made by a local filmmaker.
6: Yeah, so. J.D. Lang. And that was great. And the whole thing was just a real joy. And also I want to thank you, Tony, for hosting. Well, you showed a movie about the Hungarian, failed Hungarian Revolution, 1956. And we had there was an event put on by the Sonoma Tokai Sister City Committee, and what a great movie that was, all about the Hungarian Revolution. There was lots of I didn't know, and it was just really riveting stuff right there at your theater.
7: Riveting is perfect word for that movie. It was really, really well done, yeah. And I love talking about the sister cities as usual.
6: Well, and then you had the director of the movie coming in on Zoom from L.A., and it was amazing to watch someone's head 30 feet wide.
7: That's true. It was very large.
6: It really is amazing to see. I've never seen a Zoom thing on your big screen before. It's pretty powerful.
7: It is. We've done it. We've only done it a handful of times, but it's really powerful. It's cool to have the director there. You know, they can't be in person, but they're there live. We also, years ago, which I might try again, we did an African safari where they have a Jeep with a camera on it and they go around Africa, and it was live on the big screen at the theater. So I might bring that back again too. That was pretty fun.
6: Wow. You know, your theater is just really rocking it, Tony. Tell us what's going on this month.
7: We have October, November, December are by far our busiest months, so we've got a lot going on, but yeah. I'll try and get through the October. Tonight, we're actually doing a film with Wake Up Sonoma. It's the new Robert Reich movie, and it's basically about, it's focusing on like the good that people are doing in society right now. We have a lot of crazy things going on in politics right now. So it's kind of Robert's take on what good work people are doing and how they're fighting, and it's more of a hopeful movie about what's going on. And that's tonight at 6 p.m. And we'll have the some of the filmmakers there in person doing a Q&A.
6: Wow.
7: It is getting pretty full. So if you want to go tonight, get your tickets soon. They're available online.
6: Okay.
7: What else do we have going on this week's more of we're more film heavy this week, and we've been doing a lot of live events and not as many films. But this week we have a lot of films going on. Thursday night, we have the movie about Anthony Bourdain that came out recently called Tony. And that's coming out soon. It's been interesting writing Tony on the website and in our calendars. And
6: your fellow Tony.
7: Right. And then Saturday, we have a special movie, special showing called, it's a movie called Cookie Queens. It's about Girl Scouts and selling their Girl Scout cookies. And we're actually have somebody covering the cost for any Girl Scout who wants to attend. Yeah. I believe we're charging $10, but if you have Girl Scouts who want to attend, they're covered, their admission's covered. And that's Saturday at 3 o'clock. So come on out. That's open to the public. Also coming up, we have a film called Thy Neighbor. It's a documentary that was done about homelessness, but it centers around the Joe Rodada Trail in Santa Rosa, where a lot of homeless live up in Santa Rosa, and how they've, you know, a lot of money's been spent at trying to get them, you know, kicked out of there, and how can we spend that money in a better way to not just, you know, clear out the homeless camps, but to actually help these people, you know. So it's a great documentary that's coming up on October 15th. The next day on October 16th, we have another film. We've shown it a couple of times, but there's new new things being added. A great film called Haunted Wine Country. It explores the true stories and lore about haunted places around the wine country, Napa County and Sonoma County. So that'll be a lot of fun. That's on October 16th in the evening.
6: What time is that?
7: Let me check. I believe it's 7 p.m., but let me check on here. Yep, 7 p.m. Doors at 6:30.
6: I got to see that.
7: It's a new director's cut, so there's new things added if you've seen it before. There's a lot of new stuff in there. Cool. We also, I believe it's that same night, we have Movies Under the Stars that we're co-presenting with the City of Sonoma. This will be our third installment, Friday, October 16th. But this time it's a double feature. So instead of one film, we'd showed The Incredibles and Back to the Future already. This time at 6 p.m. we'll have Coco, immediately followed by the new Ghostbusters movie, Ghostbusters Afterlife, or newer Ghostbusters movie. So come out for a double feature under the stars behind City Hall. We'll have our concessions there as usual.
6: Can I tell you a story about Coco?
7: Yeah, go for it.
6: So, you know, I used to travel all the time selling wine across America, and I'd always try to get the window seat, but then one time they changed my date. I had to sit in the middle, and I had two guys on either side of me, and I was watching Coco, which is a great movie.
7: A great
6: film. I mean, it's got it all. And there was one point where the poignant moments of the father and the son, and I started to cry. I mean, I literally was weeping. I could not stop myself. These two guys, like Marines, on either side of me, they never relinquished. They never, ever, for, and it was a six-hour flight from Newark to SFO. 6 hours, a long time. And they never relinquished that, you know, the armrest. So I was like, you know.
7: Oh, my God.
6: But there I was. I was crying uncontrollably. I was trying to be quiet, but I'm sure they must have heard me. And I'm watching Coco. I'm crying like a baby. I didn't look at him for the rest of the flight. I mean, it was sort of embarrassing.
7: How can you not cry or tear up at that movie?
6: It really is. It may be the best movie Disney ever made. It's something to see.
7: It's a great film. And so moving on October 17th, we have a show called Magic and Murder. It's basically a murder mystery, but there's a magician who hosts it and intertwines magic into the murder mystery show. So something I haven't seen done before, which I think could be really interesting, and that's coming up on October 17th. So that's the first live show we've had so far in October, but mostly films. Next, another film we have... the film festival's next installment on October 20th, presenting The Only Living Pickpocket in New York, which is a John Turturro starred movie. It also has Steve Buscemi.
6: Wow.
7: But should be a really good film. If you watch the trailer, I was blown away by the trailer, and then the film festival said they're getting it, so I will be there that night. Next, October 22nd and 23rd, we have a film called The Last Spy, which is a portrait of a CIA spy master, Peter, I'm going to butcher the last name, Seychelles, who passed away last year at 102. and it's a recounting of his escape from Nazi Germany as a Jewish refugee who then becomes a CIA station chief in post-war Berlin.
6: Wow.
7: His daughter actually lives here in Sonoma, and
6: really?
7: she will be here doing a Q&A directly following the film, huh. And we're doing it two nights, so the 22nd and 23rd at 7:30. So come check that out. That's an incredible film. And then his daughter will be here live to talk about the film and her father, and it'll be an amazing movie.
6: That is cool.
7: Then this will be our second annual film benefiting and put on with Sonoma Valley Pride. We're doing the Rocky Horror Picture Show. This year they're going to have a live cast there, shadow cast of the film, and we'll have a costume contest, and it's going to be a great night. This will be the second annual. Hopefully, we'll be doing it every year with, Sonoma Valley Pride. Uh-huh. And let's see. Another one we just booked, October 25th. It's actually a Sunday evening. The Kingston Trio is coming in. So that'll be
6: really?
7: Show. Yep, Kingston Trio. I believe it's...
6: Are they still alive?
7: I believe it's one of the original members, but then the other two amazing musicians along
6: with them.
7: So that'll be a great night of folk music, doing the Kingston Trio hits, other things. So yeah, it'll be a lot of fun. And geez, we have a lot going on still. Sorry. With the next Sonoma Valley Film Club movie, October 26th, we're playing the movie Shaun of the Dead, which is, if you haven't seen it, incredible comedy zombie movie. Really, really fun movie. After that, October 30th, we have our candlelight concerts with the Haunted Evening of Halloween Classics. They do Halloween themed songs and movie music from horror movies and scary movies. And to top off the month, on October 31st, on Halloween night, we have an incredible show with the illegitimate AC/DC with Bob Taylor there, and we also have Electric Funeral. It's a Black Sabbath tribute band along with them. So that's going to be a really fun night, AC/DC and Black Sabbath tribute. And I know Bob's going to pull out all the stops for that. So
6: Electric Funeral is the name of a group.
7: Electric Funeral, yep.
6: Yeah, it's amazing to watch the mild-mannered and calm Bob Taylor attain rock and roll stardom in front of you. And I've heard stories about him jumping up on speakers and walking around the stage he almost falls off the stage each time. I mean, it's amazing to watch.
7: You get to see him take his shirt off and run around the stage with the guitar. It's amazing.
6: It really is. If you haven't seen the illegitimate AC/DC, one of our, and with Mr. James Marshall Berry as well.
7: Also, James Marshall Berry. Yeah. And so many great people in that band. This will be, I think, their third time at the theater, but it's a great time every time they
6: for
7: come.
6: Sure.
7: And that's also being put on by Custom Culture Productions, Todd Jenkins. So.
6: Excellent. Wow, what a rendition. Thank you, Mr. Tony Genesi. You guys are starting, you had an event for your foundation a little while ago, I believe.
7: The gala event?
6: Yes.
7: And we'll be having that. We haven't announced it yet, but that'll be coming up in April, I believe. So keep your eyes out for that. And I can't I have it on the wrong spot on the website at the moment, so I didn't mention this. But, of course, we have our yearly Witchy Poo coming up at the end of the month. We have second to last two weekends. We have Witchy Poo at 1 p.m. Saturday and Sunday, both weekends. So I can't forget to mention Witchy Poo.
6: You cannot. And for those of you who have not seen the really most down-to-earth and down-home Sonoma event with Mr. Roger Roten, I'm sure doing magic and all the wonderful kids you have and a cavalcade of entertainment being brought to you by Mr. Tony Genesi at the Sebastiani Theater.
7: And it's the biggest cast we've ever had. So come on out. We have 90 children involved this year, which I believe is it's either the biggest or very close to the biggest we've ever had. It's the biggest we've had in a long time. So
6: that's wonderful. As a student of children's theatricals myself, it's the best thing for kids, because not only does it make them more comfortable in public speaking and exposition, but when you become a different character, you put on someone else's shoes and you walk in those shoes, and you actually get. I believe that children's theater helps kids be more empathetic toward others is my state. Yeah.
7: It absolutely does. I grew up on the tech side of it, but I've been doing it since fifth grade, and it absolutely, you're totally correct. And that's why we love doing it at the theater. We have Backyard Kids there and Witchy Poo. And we just this past weekend had an incredible show with Ballet Folklorico.
6: Yeah.
7: Doing their Mictlan show. Keep your eyes on them. But yeah, I love, you're absolutely right about children's theater. And that's why we keep trying to add new things. I know we have some dance classes that we're going to be adding soon. So yeah, keep your eyes out.
6: So you were in theater, but right from the beginning, you said, I want to be behind the scenes. Is that correct?
7: I did. From the very beginning, I was like, I am not getting up on stage. And now that being the executive director at the theater, I have to be on stage all the time. But I've gotten over it, and I've gotten pretty good at getting up there now. So.
6: Well, the thespian life is gonna get you if you stick around backstage. As soon as they're gonna push you out there on the stage, which it appears they have done for you.
7: Roger was good at that. When I first got to the theater, he said, "Get up on the stage," and I was like, "Wait, what? I wasn't expecting that." He's pushed me out there, and it's better. I was always scared. I ran a theater company for a while, and one of us would always get up on stage to talk about the shows coming up, and I always refused to do it.
6: Yeah.
7: And then I got to the theater, and Roger's like, get out there. And I did it, and now I'm comfortable on stage. And yeah, so.
6: If there is a special place for wonderful people in theatrical heaven, Mr. Roger Roten will be one of their premier classes.
7: He will. He's amazing. Roger's the best, and we wouldn't have this amazing theater without Roger and Diana.
6: That is an absolute fact. Thank you, Tony Genesi, and what a great rendition of Things to See. I will be coming to see some of them, and I appreciate you being on my show.
7: Thank you so much. Thanks for having me.
6: Okay, well, we're going to have Lisa Stormont coming in pretty soon, and right now we're going to go to the break early. We're going to go to the 40 break a bit early, and then we're going to come back with Lisa Stormont right here on KSVY.
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6: Well, we are back on The Morning Show, and we've got the next 20 minutes to talk about a new wonderful project by Lisa Stormont. And Wake Up Sonoma. 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
9: Good morning, George. Thank you for having me.
6: Take it away. What's your latest thing?
9: Before I launch into the latest thing, I want to remind people that tonight there is a movie, The Work in Progress, the new Robert Reich movie. And we are selling tickets like hotcakes on that one. So if you want to come, be sure to get your ticket before it sells out.
6: Okay.
9: And we also have a costume party and fundraiser on October 29th at Lily's. So it's going to be sort of their debut and being a venue. And it's going to be really, really fun. So that's October 29th. So people can go to our website for those tickets as well.
6: Okay.
9: But our new, you're going to get the scoop, George.
6: Okay.
9: Our new project. This is a collaboration between Wake Up Sonoma and artists. 2 years ago or so, well, longer than 2 years ago, but at the point when we realized that the Matsons were buying up all the properties, and we had our first town hall at the community center in 2023, we started feeling like, at least I started feeling like, you know, with all these businesses being bought up by these homophobic investors, and it's really like the writing's on the wall, or is our town going to become, you know, another Shasta County or something? So we put together an idea about what it would be like to have the community be able to go into a business and be very clear that I'm in a business that is safe and supportive and welcoming, no matter who you are. If you're LGBTQ, transphobic, or a trans person, or whoever you are, you know that you're welcome. So we partnered up with Artscape, and we thought about doing a youth art project because going into the future, going into tomorrow, it's our youth that are going to be, you know, here. And so we put a team together, a committee, and started working on the idea. So the bottom line is what we ended up with is a visible way for you to go into a business and know that you are in a business that welcomes you, that is considered inclusive in the business practices as well as in just who they are. You know, they're there for the community. And so we have 30 pieces of art that were put together with Artscape with youth ages 10 to 17. So she did 5 art classes, and she did like a prompt with not just her, but her instructors, and a little bit of an educational component with the youth on what does inclusion mean? What does it look like? And then they made these amazing pieces of art with different mediums. And now those pieces of art are being made into window clings that are going to be like 5x7 window clings. And we have a logo that goes with it. And they will be available at our art exhibit kickoff on November 8th from 5 to 8 p.m. at Sunflower Cafe. And we are going to have music by Jeffrey Falconer will be there, a wine by 16600, and Artscape will be there doing a little art program with the kids that want to come. But really what we want to do is invite businesses to come and select an art cling that they feel like resonates with them and their business. And we want to, our goal is to get those window clings up in every business in Sonoma Valley.
6: Nice.
9: Mm-hmm. So it's like a visible symbol of welcoming, supportive, and inclusive space throughout our community.
6: That's a fantastic idea. Thank you.
9: It was a, you know, a true collaboration. We got two graphic designers involved, Matthew Long Design and Lori Winter. And, you know, it's been a 2-year hard thought out project.
6: Wow. Impressive. This is quite a great, it's wonderful.
9: Thank you. We invite everyone from the community to come and be part of this event at Sunflower Cafe, who, by the way, is sponsoring the event. They have been one of our earliest supporters. You know, they're an incredible organization themselves. They're very community-minded.
6: For sure.
9: And they are donating the space, and they're helping us out with food. And there's going to be small bites and You know, it's just going to be really fun.
6: Every event in the back patio of our Sunflower Cafe is fantastic.
9: Yeah. Yeah. So, we have a website up that is, today is the day that we're actually launching the website. We sent out press release, and we will have, we invite people to come and visit our website and look at all the art that's up there. At Sunflower Cafe, we will have 19 of the pieces exhibited, and it will have the artist's name, the name of the art piece, and the age of the artist. And we're hoping the artist will also be there to talk about the pieces. And Sunflower Cafe is also helping us to curate the art show there. And the owner, James Hahn, his wife, Mila, is an artist. So she's taking an interest in the project, and she's helping us to curate the show. And then after this art show, there will be another art show at Art Escape. And that date is to be determined. But we are also inviting community spaces to feature either some of the art pieces or all of the art pieces throughout the community. So we'll have like our own little art block kind of situation. So, wow. It'll be fun.
6: Well, art gives meaning to life, and a collaboration with Art Escape and Wake Up Sonoma seems like a match made in culture heaven.
9: Yeah, they've been supporters. We've been supporting one another for a while now. They've been very patient with this project. It's taken a long time, but it's finally happening. So the Framery did some of the framing of the art, which is really nice of them. And we have a donor, Barbara Benson, who's been really generous with some of her money. But we do want to stress that we would welcome sponsors of the program. By just the window clings don't cost anything for businesses, but we encourage at least a $50 donation, but that's not required.
6: I am a big fan of Mr. Scott Sherman, the Framery, so I'm not surprised he's helping you out. He's the unseen mover behind many things that happen in our town, and he's been here for a long time.
9: He's great. He's very, very generous. So, we envision this to be a community collaboration.
6: Uh-huh.
9: Wow. So, welcoming as many community members as possible into the project. But one of the real features of the project is that we really wanted it to be very authentic, in that there's a collaboration between the Latino community in the Springs especially and the city, and sort of bringing the cultural piece of it together, so that we are part of an uplifting movement, so that, we are featuring Latino voices as well as our other youth voices.
6: That's fantastic. I imagine that as these Klingons appear in people's windows, that some of the young artists whose pieces have been chosen by the businesses would feel pretty cool about walking by on the street and saying to their friends, "Oh, by the way, that's mine."
9: Yeah, exactly. Not to mention that they'll be on social media and on, our postcards and different posters that will feature the project. And yeah, that is one of the best side effects of this project.
6: Wow.
9: That our youth will feel seen in our community.
6: In this very nice press release, you have a quote from Alma Murillo Bostress, Operations and Community Engagement Director at Artistscape, who says, Artistscape was excited to give local teens a space to explore what inclusion and belonging mean to them through art. What makes this project special is that their voices won't stay within the walls of a classroom. Their artwork will be shared throughout the community, giving young artists an opportunity to see their ideas and creativity become part of a larger conversation about belonging in Sonoma Valley.
9: Exactly. Yeah. And especially right now during these times when we know that diversity, equity, and inclusion was trying to be squashed, and we're just not going to let that happen in Sonoma.
6: Thank you.
9: Our youth are carrying that forward. And we hope that this will be something that will be renewed every year, so we'll have new, fresh art to put on our window clings every year.
6: Wow. And the kickoff again event, once again, is at the Sunflower Cafe. And it is going to be on Sunday, November 8th, 5 to 8 p.m., the project kickoff event. There you are.
9: Yeah, so if you want to register, we're asking that people RSVP to the kickoff event. So you can go to our website and find the RSVP there. If you're interested in a window plane for your, not only your business, but also if you're a nonprofit, have an organization like KSVY can have one on their window.
6: Oh, I think we need one for sure.
9: And, you know, you can pick one up at the event. And if we happen to run out of them, we'll just order some more. So if you want to register for a window clean even before the event, you can go to our website and register for a window.
6: Well, I can see how this was a well-thought-out endeavor, and congratulations on finally rolling it out for real after all that work.
9: Yeah, you know, sometimes it feels like things like this that take a long time. It's easy to want to give up because it's taken so long, and it's easy to get discouraged, but I feel like there was a team involved with this that just really kept pushing it forward. And there's a lot of cheerleading, just really a lot of people that really believed in the concept. When we started to feel like things were lagging, we actually got some more inspiration from Bonnie Schlein. And she, you know, is, as you know, she's quite an inspiration in the art community. And so she, you know, kind of gave us another boost forward. Really believed in the project, so that was really helpful. And now then Lori Winter, it helped us take over the finish line. So here we are.
6: My congratulations to you. Another excellent endeavor from Wake Up Sonoma. And we still got a couple more minutes. The stage is yours. What else you want to talk about?
9: Well, you know, on October 17th, it's going to be a day where we're asking people to show up at the plaza to bring some visibility to the fact that voting is so very important this year. And if you want to be involved in that project, it's not necessarily a protest. It's a visibility event. And that's what Indivisible is promoting, that we're going to have people holding signs just about voting. We're not really making this a protest about one side or the other side, but just really want everyone to vote. We are encouraging people to bring their, if you haven't voted by October 17th, that's the day to bring your ballot to the drop box over by the regional library. There's one in Glen Ellyn and there's one in Shelville. But we're focusing on the one at the regional library, and we'll have people out there in front of the library as well saying, you know, come here, here's the drop box. And then we're trying to find a big cowbell to ring when everybody drops, you know, every time there's a ballot dropped in the drop box. So we're really hoping that we can get a very high rate of early voting this year.
6: I completely agree with you. October 17th, What time is that?
9: 10 to 12.
6: Okay.
9: And for groups of people to stand on each of the four corners where Broadway reaches the plaza.
6: Yeah.
9: To direct people down to the regional library to drop the ballots.
6: So you're really asking Sonomans to concentrate on the whole world, on voting and getting early voting, and that is what this event is really all about.
9: And we know that, we don't really know whether there's going to be attempts to mess with the election this year. It's sort of a fear people have, but I think by voting early, we can alleviate concern about that and just, physically take your ballot to the drop box and not depend on post office, because that's where the concern is. We also encourage people to, get out and canvass for whoever they think they're a candidate, that they want to vote for. Just get involved in getting out the vote, get involved in, our democracy.
6: Get involved in our democracy. Get out the vote. Thank you, Lisa Stormont. Wake up, Sonoma. We are all fortunate that you and your compatriots, your people, are helping us in so many ways, and for a while now. So once again, congratulations, and I'm happy to get a scoop from you today.
9: Yes, you're the first.
6: Okay. Thank you, Lisa. You're the best.
9: All right,
6: well, that was about it for my show today, and hope you enjoyed the show. Lots of stuff we heard. Let's see. Here's about 33 seconds of a little more Rolling Stones. This is how they start off their new album.

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1: Prepare now for El Nino.
0: Governor Newsom has declared an early state of emergency for the upcoming El Nino storm activity. So what does that mean for us? In plain terms, the Pacific is warmer and can shift storm tracks right into our valley.
1: It's time to prepare now before it's too late.
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0: Welcome to the Mid-Morning Show. My name is David Ewing, and I'll be your host for the next hour with smooth jazz music. So sit back and let the music move you.
1: Well, good morning, and thank you for tuning to KSVY 91.3 FM, Sonoma County's number one smooth jazz radio station and the voice of the valley. And this is David Ewing, and I will be with you for the next hour. Happy October. We are in the holiday months. We've got, Halloween coming up. We've got Thanksgiving, and then we have Christmas. And we also have beautiful weather here around town. It's going to be just absolutely fantastic. It's going to be this way until the weekend. Let me just double check. And then the weather's going to cool down. It'll be 94 today, 92 tomorrow. So don't forget to sunscreen and hydrate, please. And also for the people that are walking their little four-legged friends, to make sure they do it early in the morning or in the evening when it's not so hot. That was going to cool down Saturday, Sunday, and Monday going to be in the 70s again. So get out, enjoy this beautiful weather we're having. Coming up, I've got Brian Culbertson, Boss Skaggs, and Quincy Jones with Patty Austin.

Okay, welcome back to KSUI 91.3 FM, Sonoma County's number one smooth jazz radio station, the voice of the valley. That was a Razzmatazz with Quincy Jones featuring Patty Austin. Bosque gave us Georgia, and Brian Culberson started off the set with Get It On. Coming up, I got Michael Langton, the Lunder Theater Orchestra cast, and Randy Crawford.

Okay, welcome back to KSUY 91.3 FM. That was Randy Crawford giving up Rio de Janeiro Blue. We had the London Theater Orchestra featuring Ray Charles doing Shake a Tail Feather. We've all, I think we all saw the movie Ray, which was fantastic. And then Michael Lington gave us Midnight Drive. Coming up, second half, I've got George Benson, Rod Stewart, and Chaka Khan.

Okay, welcome back to KFCY 91.3 FM. That was none other than Chaka Khan doing I'm Every Woman. Rod Stewart did Boom Glow. We starting off the set with Breezin' with George Benson. And coming up, I've got, we got some more time here, 15 minutes. We got Spiral Gyra, Kim Waters, and David Benoit.

Okay, welcome back to KSUY 91.3 FM. That was David Benoit, Musicians with an Attitude. Kim Waters did In the House. We started off the set with Spiral Gyra. It looks like I'm running out of time, so I do have, I think I got time for one more. Let's see what I got here. Oh, here's an old classic. I hope you enjoy it.

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0: Good morning, Sonoma and beyond. This is Bonnie Lee and Ed Dufault bringing you Taxpertise right here at 91.3 FM, KSVY. 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
1: Oh, all right.
0: We are community radio, and we do appreciate all of your tax-deductible donations. So do that, and we will send you an acknowledgement letter. Make sure you keep all acknowledgement letters along with substantiation of your donation so that you can write it off on your taxes. Because remember, the IRS, they aren't going to say, well, okay, you got a check here for KSVY for, oh, let's call it $5,000 because that's kind of what we're hoping to get here and there, or $50 or $10 or whatever you can do. And the IRS will say, oh, here's your check. Okay, I see the canceled check, but maybe you bought, you know, a cap that says KSVY on it, you know, and that's, no, that's not deductible. Say, well, no, I didn't receive any goods or services in exchange. And they, prove it. Remember that commercial where that rodent says to that woman, prove it. Yeah. And so they will be looking for an acknowledgement letter saying, hey, thank you for contributing. And no, you didn't get anything back. Yeah. So, and that then creates this, you know, the valid deduction on your taxes.
1: Yeah. Remember, you can say anything you want on your return. You need documentation to back it up.
0: That's right. That's exactly right. So today, I'm really excited about today's topic. We're going to be talking about the candidates in the 4th Congressional District for Congress. Midterms are coming up and who to vote for. Well, we're going to talk about their tax agendas, what they intend to do for the American public. So we're going to be discussing their backgrounds a little bit, as well as their tax agendas. And next week, I think it would be kind of fun to talk about the candidates for governor of California and talk about their tax agendas. So maybe we'll do some research this week and come up with something for you next week and maybe help guide some of the decisions you need to make for the midterms. At any rate, but first, we have some fast-breaking news stories, right, Ed? What have you got?
1: Well, this is the first one I got, Bonnie. It's about 5 days old. But on Friday night, Trump announced that his administration will immediately begin sending checks of nearly $100 to over 20 million wonderful seniors to help pay for their Medicare Part B premiums, which we have already reduced by significant amounts. This money will come from the Medicare Improvement

0: fund, a pointless slush fund that has only been used by Democrats.
1: Uh-oh.
0: So you can imagine who wrote this. And it's created by Democrats in Congress to pay for the waste, fraud, and abuse for their special interest funds to drive up health care costs. Congress established the Medicare Improvement Fund in 2008 to enable improvements to the program and periodically adjust payments to health care providers. A Republican congressional aide told Dan Diamond of the Washington Post that lawmakers have been planning to use the fund to help fund several health programs this year, and they were taken aback by Trump's announcement. Trump continued, "Because I delivered on this very important issue for the American people, they can also rest assured the highly popular $5,000 Trump dividend will be distributed to every U.S. citizen if and when the Republicans win the midterm elections."
1: Oh, extortion. Bribery.
0: This reminds me of voting 150 years ago when they had labor groups or most likely political groups that would just stand in the voter lines and wait for men at that time and give them a bottle of whiskey if they voted for those that they wanted. So this is just a $5,000 bottle of whiskey telling you how to vote.
1: Yeah.
0: The fact that he is...
1: And he probably won't come through with it.
0: He hasn't.
1: Weren't we all supposed to get $2,000 back from the tariffs?
0: Oh, yeah.
1: And I don't remember seeing a check in my mailbox.
0: I think it's a trickle-down.
1: Or bank account. Oh, trickle-down. Yeah. Like that happened.
0: Yeah. The fact that he is openly using taxpayer money to buy votes in the election suggests just how worried Trump is about Democrats winning control of Congress in the upcoming midterms. And he has reason to be worried. If you listened last night, all you folks out in San Diego, you have reason to be worried, too. L.A., San Diego. So let him keep talking. I'm going to move on. This is mostly about Trump.
1: Yeah. Well, now I've got one here for you. This came out today. The IRS is highlighting a new partnership with United Kingdom Tax Authority's new whistleblower program. So the Internal Revenue Service highlighted its partnership with United Kingdom's whistleblower program, which drew upon the IRS whistleblower office's expertise to quickly get established. I wonder if there's anybody left in that office after all the cuts last year. And there is a whistleblower program in the United States. So,
0: sure. You
1: know, you could always Google it. And if you know somebody who's cheating dramatically on their taxes, I don't think anybody has Trump's Social Security number, though.
0: Oh,
1: anyway, you could call the whistleblower's office and make a report. So anyway, this collaboration reinforces efforts to identify global tax evasion and strengthen cross-border compliance, because there are a lot of foreigners who make deals in the United States and then run off with all their profits and don't pay any taxes. And so they need to, you know, rein them in.
0: They don't usually run off to England, though.
1: And their whistleblower program in the United Kingdom, it's called the Strengthened Reward Scheme. Sounds typically British.
0: Yeah.
1: And that was just launched in November 2025. And that was to encourage the reporting of serious tax avoidance and evasion involving the wealthiest individuals and largest businesses. So, Ed, you got another story?
0: I do. The Trump administration would also require U.S. taxpayers to disclose their citizenship and work authorization status to the IRS as part of a proposed change to the annual tax form that nearly all workers file each year. Administration officials argue the new requirement will help the federal government stop immigrants lacking permanent legal status from collecting federal benefits they are not eligible for, potentially saving taxpayers up to $2 billion. But taxpayer and privacy advocates say the data could be used to help find and deport those same people. The Department of Justice deploys tactics to strip naturalized Americans of citizenship. It could be used as an immigration enforcement tool, and that is probably the reason why, according to David Beer of the libertarian-leaning Cato Institute. Now, libertarian doesn't necessarily mean progressive, so you can look that up. They're not necessarily involved in a lot of what Trump would call socialism or communism. Mm-hmm. No, they're more interested in individual rights.
1: Yeah, I kind of get tired of, you know, just because a person is a Democrat that they're being labeled a socialist or a communist. It's like, no. And I saw a post on Facebook recently where Ron Howard said, you know, I'm not a socialist, and he listed, you know, his philosophies about certain areas of life, you know, that are, you know, in line with the Democrats, you know,
0: progressive.
1: Yeah, just their whole, you know, idea of how things should be run, and it was not at all socialist. But we do have a lot of socialism in the society with, you know, healthcare and police departments, and not everything is, you know, a capitalistic venture.
0: Street maintenance.
1: Yeah, street maintenance.
0: Post office.
1: Yeah.
0: So,
1: yeah, it's, you know, and it's not evil. So.
0: Libraries,
1: definitely libraries. So now we've got another fast-breaking news story from Washington, D.C., and this came in on the IRS Newswire. I love it. So I get all excited. Here comes the ticker tape. And it's from the IRS, and it says the U.S. Department of the Treasury and the Internal Revenue Service issued proposed regulations to implement the new federal scholarship tax credit. Okay, so if you've got kids in school, you know, this might be of interest to you. Commonly known as the Education Freedom Tax Credit, the first federal tax credit supporting private contributions. Now, this is a way of encouraging private contributions by creating a tax credit for it. And why are private contributions needed? Because the federal government has shut down a huge amount of spending towards this, you know, being given to the states for education. So what do they do? Oh, let the people pay for it themselves. So let's introduce a tax credit, you know, to keep them enticed. Anyway, so, you know, it's all the smoke and mirrors, you know, it's the same old thing. So here's this, it's the first federal tax credit, aren't I great, supporting private contributions for K-12 scholarships. Under the proposed regulations, eligible taxpayers may claim an annual credit. Now remember, this is just proposed regulations. It's not carved in stone yet. But you would get $1,700 for qualifying contributions, or up to $3,400 for married couples filing jointly. So if you're single, you can contribute $1,700 to, you know, some public school, and get a tax credit. And a credit is a credit against the tax you owe. It's not a deduction.
0: What about private schools, Bonnie?
1: I think they're included.
0: Oh, okay.
1: Yeah, for up to $3,400 Treasury, but we'll see when everything is pounded out. So Treasury and the IRS also issued companion temporary regulations. See, everything's temporary because it's not in place yet. You can't take it on your 26th return at all. To establish key procedures for states and scholarship granting organizations to prepare for the launch of the tax credit on January 1st, 2027. So it'll be part of your 2027 return if it passes. So that's kind of some interesting news, and that just came out this morning.
0: Don't taxpayers already get credit for tuition for for their children?
1: No.
0: There's no, so.
1: You get, if they're college age, they've already accommodated that by doing the lifetime learning credit, right, and the hope credit. And there's all kinds of little stipulations on both of those.
0: Right.
1: And I think that was something, I think, did Obama come out with those credits? I believe he did, the hope and lifetime learning.
0: Well, I think one of the learning credits is one of the pet issues for Mike Thompson that we'll talk about when we get.
1: Oh, interesting.
0: Yeah.
1: Okay.
0: I think it's AOTC.
1: Yeah. Okay. Well, that's good. So speaking of Mike Thompson, he's one of the candidates we're going to be talking about today. And we've got a few minutes to get started here. He's been our congressman for 30 years. And one of the things I like about Mike Thompson is something actually that happened personally, where David, my husband, okay, he's got some music in the presidential libraries, the Jimmy Carter Library and the Ronald Reagan Library. And he wanted to go. It was kind of during the COVID time. I think it was 2022. So I think we had that little, space and time where everybody could bounce around freely without having to wear a mask or whatever. But he wanted to get a tour of those libraries and see his music, where it was displayed and so on. And so he contacted Mike Thompson's office, and they arranged the entire tour. And when he got there to the presidential library, they took him out to lunch. They had a luncheon thing for him at both libraries, at Ronald Reagan and Jimmy Carter. And they, gave him a badge where he could, go around all day long, so he didn't just get a tour of the library, but they took him around to all of the exhibits in the library and gave him the history. And, and he was just overwhelmed. He was hoping, somebody would say, okay, show up at 10 and it's over there in that corner or something.
0: Yeah, knock
1: yourself
0: out, huh?
1: But they really did. And so I thought, wow, that's really pretty cool, that they did so much, put out so much effort for just, some little guy citizen. I thought that was pretty cool.
0: Wow.
1: Anyway, so he's a ranking member of the Ways and Means Subcommittee on Tax. All right. And in 2017, he blocked a bipartisan bill to fund the border wall. Of course, that was 2017. Things had changed after that. But and then he also voted along with every single other Democrat. They all voted no against the one big, beautiful bill back in, July 4th, 2025. Okay. And that bill, there was some good stuff in there, like the additional $6,000 deduction for each senior on a tax return. If you're married filing joint, you get an extra $12,000 off, everything depends on something, income, whatever. There were a lot of benefits. If no tax on the overtime component of a paycheck.
0: Salt tax
1: on tips.
0: Salt tax change.
1: Yeah, the salt tax changed from $10,000 to $40,000.
0: Yeah, well, that was all helpful to the average taxpayer. But wasn't that a red herring by the administration to confuse or distract people from what was really happening in the big, beautiful bill?
1: It was. And we're going to talk more about that when we get back. But right now it's time for a break. So stay tuned. And when we do come back, I'm going to play some Eminem. And I reviewed it on YouTube. And this time there's no bad words in it.
0: Yeah, Detroit boy.
1: Yeah, Detroit boy. So
0: I know where you live, Eminem.
1: Yeah, that's right. That's right. You're from there.
0: Yeah.
1: Yeah, so stay tuned. And we will return with some interesting tidbits about taxes and Congress.
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0: All right, a little Eminem from 8 Mile, that was Lose Yourself. And you're back here with Ed Dufault and Bonnie Lee, Taxpertise, and we're talking about the members of Congress that are up for midterm elections here in Congressional District 4. And on Mike Thompson, we were talking about his background a little bit. And one thing that just passed back in March of this year, where he was one of the committee members, the ranking member who put it through. And then Representative Greg Stube, I think that's how you pronounce it, from Florida, he also voted it in. So you can almost guess between Florida and California, it was about disaster relief, because that's where you get a lot of disasters, I'll tell you. And it's to provide tax relief to future disaster victims. And it passed with a unanimous vote in the Ways and Means Committee. And so it's called the Doug LaMalfa Federal Disaster Tax Relief Certainty Act. That's quite a mouthful. And it would exempt future survivors of federally declared disasters, including wildfires, from having to pay federal income tax on their settlement money. Yeah. You know, that became kind of a hardship here after the fires that we had, and people would get settlement money, and all of a sudden it was like, oh my God, you have to pay taxes on this. And, you know, and I think it flip-flopped a couple of times, and I don't remember if it was taxable by California as well. I don't think it was.
1: I'd be shocked.
0: Angela's the expert on this. You know, Angela, if you're listening, call in quickly, please, and set us straight. So she's probably busy doing tax returns, crunching them out, because we do have just, you know, another less than 10 days here, about 8 days before taxes are due. So everybody, get your returns in. Anyway. It was a 2024 bill that was enacted into law, and that relief was retroactive to survivors of the 2017, 18, and 19 wildfires caused by PG&E. So that's a good benefit, a good tax thing that came in thanks to Mike Thompson.
1: Yeah, hooray.
0: So that's a good one. So Ed, what else about Mike?
1: As a Congressman Thompson, as ranking member of the Ways and Means Subcommittee on Tax Policy, he says, I'm committed to laying the groundwork for a fiscally responsible future. Amen to that.
0: Yeah.
1: I support a balanced approach that asks everyone to pay their fair share in taxes, cut spending, and grows our economy. So I think, you know, I'm in favor of a balance in society between all the different levels of taxation, that everyone should pay their fair share. And right now the burden seems to be on the middle class. So that's just my insert there. Thompson also says, I am proud to note that bipartisan legislation of mine cracking down on tax cheats was signed into law in December 2022. It has saved taxpayers roughly $10 billion. America cannot continue borrowing to pay our bills. And by refusing to pay for our choices now, we are taking choices away from children and grandchildren. I will not stand idly by while our younger generation's future is stolen from them, and we will continue advocating responsible spending.
0: Yeah, that's one thing I always liked about him was...
1: Well, I like that, you know.
0: Kind of a conservative approach, you know, taking into consideration the little guy.
1: Yeah.
0: You know, and not just, you know.
1: No one's going to accuse him of being a communist.
0: No.
1: I did want to say something about the committee system that's in Congress.
0: Uh-huh.
1: For those of you who are not familiar with it, the committees are all the gatekeepers of tax legislation, so that any legislation has to go through the tax committee where they talk it over, and with their approval, it gets forwarded on to the legislative body in general in the House of Representatives.
0: To be voted on, yeah.
1: And when he describes himself as a ranking member, it means he's one of the controllers, because they seem to have a seniority system for all the committees. And since he has been there so long, he is one of the oldest members of Congress and therefore one of the ranking members. If should the Democrats regain control of Congress, mm-hmm. He would probably become the head of that committee, because whoever is in control of Congress, their party gets to be the head of the committee.
0: Yeah.
1: And they also, that head also gets to control any votes, any tie votes. So he's the tiebreaker for any votes. So I don't know how big a committee is, whether it's 10 people, 12 people. But a lot of these committee decisions come right down to party lines.
0: Yeah.
1: So that's important as to who is the top dog on any committee, because that top dog is the top gatekeeper.
0: Right, right.
1: Okay.
0: So now I'm wondering, what's he going to do for us once he gets, you know, when he gets back into office and hopefully the Democrats are controlling things again? What he has promised on his webpage, I picked up, he wants to promote middle class and family tax relief. So he's focusing on leveraging the tax code to, you know, combat this cost of living crisis. My God, the inflation is just rampant. And his landmark legislative vehicle, the American Affordability Act, utilizes targeted tax credits to help families. So there's the child tax credit. So he champions a fully refundable child tax credit featuring monthly advance payments to lower child care and living costs. And I think that that's been available for quite a while, the advanced payments. You can set it up in payroll if you have, you're providing child care to employees. You can set that up in the payroll system. So check with your payroll provider if you're an employer who provides this particular benefit. Education and opportunity. You know, so he supports expanding access to the American Opportunity Tax Credit to make returning to school or pursuing a higher degree more affordable for working families. And with all the federal cuts in education, this is something that is certainly, you know, looking attractive to a lot of Americans. He'll completely eliminate the SALT cap, which was the case before 2018. Now, see, a lot of people might not understand what the SALT cap is, and it's the state and local tax deduction on your itemized deductions. So now, if you itemize deductions, some people take a standard deduction. Other people who have things like a ton of mortgage interest, property taxes, state income taxes, a lot of medical expenses, charitable contributions, those numbers may add up to more than you're allowed for the standard deduction, so you can itemize deductions. Well, in 2018, they said, well, we're no longer going to let you just take a deduction for all of the state and local income taxes that you pay, including DMV fees, property taxes, and state income taxes. We're not going to let you take the full amount. We're going to limit that to $10,000. And so, I mean, in California especially, your income tax and your property taxes, probably those alone are going to amount to a lot more than $10,000. And I've had, you know, some high income clients who pay, you know, something like $60,000 in state income tax, and they can no longer take it as a deduction on their federal tax return, only to the extent of $10,000. So now, just this past with the OBBA, all right, that amount got increased to, all right, we're going to let you take $40,000. Well, that's a lot more accommodating. And most people, I think, can enjoy that benefit. So what Thompson is saying is, why are you limiting it? You know, give the people their deductions. And so we're just going to remove it. and let you take as much as you can. So then he wants corporate accountability and closing tax loopholes. So he heavily criticizes the 2017 Republican tax cuts for adding trillions to the national debt. And what does it do? It favors high earners and corporations. So he's pushing for what they call a fair share enforcement. And as you know, 27% of the IRS workforce got laid off last year. Well, most of those people were in the audit division for big businesses. So that means big businesses are no longer being audited.
1: Yeah.
0: You know, so they're like, oh, yay, man, you know, okay, let's just, you know, have a good time here with the numbers.
1: Could I say something about debt?
0: Yeah.
1: If you're wondering what the national debt is for the federal government, currently $40
0: trillion. $40
1: trillion? $40 trillion. And of that...
0: Oh. I thought it was $4
1: trillion. Well, it's $40 trillion.
0: $40 trillion.
1: $1 trillion.
0: Good Lord.
1: And that includes $34 trillion to outside investors such as Japan and China.
0: Wow.
1: And $1 trillion is the interest on the debt.
0: Oh, my gosh.
1: So that's going up every year. So if you want a balanced budget, that means that you're not going to continue to increase that out of control national debt.
0: Yeah, that's
1: I'm a little
0: crazy.
1: Uncomfortable that foreign entities have their hands on $34 trillion.
0: They might come in and foreclose, you know.
1: Yeah.
0: Or taking over your country.
1: Right. Time, yeah.
0: Yeah.
1: Pay up or give up.
0: Yeah. So this fair share enforcement, it's going to ensure that wealthy individuals and high revenue corporations cannot use loopholes to avoid paying taxes. So maybe they're going to be closing up a lot of those. Oh, that's the next bulleted item here. Closing corporate loopholes. They're going to urge federal agencies like the Treasury Department to resist pressure to weaken corporate tax laws. So that's a very good thing. You know, maybe we're going back to a little bit more regulation and fairness. So, Ed, what about, you know, other tax incentives?
1: Well, we can talk about tax incentives, but I also looked up a loophole.
0: Oh, tell me the loophole.
1: Okay, so this is available to venture capitalists, and it's a tax. There's taxation on carried interest, but the big one is the QSBS tax shield.
0: BS.
1: And,
0: okay.
1: Yeah, and that is an acronym for the Qualified Small Business Stock Exclusion. So if a venture capital fund invests in early stage domestic C corporations with gross assets of under $50 million, and they hold that about $50 million, so they call that small business. Very good.
0: Okay.
1: I guess everything is relative. Mm-hmm. So under $50 million, and it holds that stock for at least 5 years. Well, the partners can exclude potentially up to 100% of their capital gains taxes.
0: Defer or exclude?
1: Exclude.
0: Exclude.
1: So that's capped at $10 million or 10 times the original basis.
0: So they can make $10 million bucks or up to $50 million bucks,
1: yeah,
0: and not have to pay taxes on it.
1: $50 million would be the size of the
0: company. Okay.
1: But in any year, if they get rid of one of their assets and they make a $10 million gain on it, which is taxable normally, they get to exclude that. So that would be a loophole that, to me, should be closed. That's a tremendous advantage for venture capital firms.
0: Yeah, and yet they'll ding the hell out of us when we sell our own house.
1: Yeah, this old house.
0: That wasn't even bought as a business asset.
1: So that's my little insert about loopholes.
0: That's just
1: one. You can imagine how many loopholes there are in the federal system. So we're going to take a break. I'm going to turn it back to Bonnie, and she's going to clarify everything for you.
0: So we're going to take a little break right now. And when we come back, Ed's going to talk about housing and climate tax incentives. So that's going to be something helpful because, you know, as you know, climate control and all that is kind of getting out of hand. So stay with us. We're going to play a little Dido before we start up again.
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0: Okay, we're going to cut back in right now. This is Bonnie Lee and Ed Dufault bringing you Taxpertise at KSVY 91.3 on your FM dial. And we're talking about the candidates for the congressional district number 4 here in Sonoma Valley and Napa. And we've been talking about Mike Thompson. And just the quick notes, other things he wants to push through are affordable housing credits, clean energy tax credits, disaster hardening. And so this is advocating for new tax credits that incentivize property and business owners to harden their properties against natural disasters. So there's probably some tax credits involved in that or funding somehow. And then fiscal responsibility, where he wants to do, you know, pay-as-you-go sort of funding. And also, he's opposing Republican plans to defund or eliminate the IRS. You know, I mean, come on. He advocates for strengthening tax administration, and he co-authored the bipartisan IRS Whistleblower Program Improvement Act to recover revenue from tax evaders, which is mostly a lot of wealthy people. And then localized disaster tax relief. So now we'd like to talk, and we don't even have time today to talk about the Republican candidates. So you know what? Maybe what we'll do is we'll talk about them next week, and then the week after we'll talk about governor. How's that sound, Ed?
1: Sure.
0: Okay. So now Eric Jones, this is the guy, okay? I had never heard his name before, and then all of a sudden I see all of these ads on TV, and all he's doing is just bashing Mike Thompson. He doesn't say what he's going to do to improve things or whatever. So I did a little research on him. He's 35 years old. He's got a bachelor's degree from Yale. He was a partner at Dragoneer Investment Group. And Ed, you tell me what, that he's worth like $80 million or $20 million or something like that?
2: Well, there's a range that the best is like between $20 and $80 million, indetermined.
0: Yeah. So anyway, he and his wife co-founded the Rachel and Eric Jones Foundation, which is a group describing itself as a community-rooted family foundation focused on creating lasting impact across Northern California. So he co-founded the American Dream Institute, which is a group describing itself as a digital engagement engine built by and for the next generation of voices, founded to raise the voices of young Americans from the ground up to arm leaders, creators, and organizations with data-driven messaging and tech tools to engage young Americans. So I don't know. That's just, you know, whatever that is.
2: So they're going to
0: not very descriptive.
2: They're distributing tech tools to young Americans.
0: So everybody gets a new iPad. Okay.
2: Okay.
0: So his big deal is to end the federal income tax on the first $150,000 you earn. Oh, that would be sweet, right? Except the only problem is 22 to 28%, according to the Goodman Institute, of total revenues come from those earning less than $150,000. Okay. And for most working and middle-class families in this district, that kind of ends the federal income tax burden almost entirely. And I don't know what California, I don't think they're going to comply with that. They'll probably still charge taxes because we got to get by somehow. But according to the U.S. Census Bureau, data analyzed by USA Facts, approximately 23.4% of households made $150,000 or more. So what? That means that more than 75% of the nation would pay no income taxes? And I'm wondering just how fair that is. I mean, I think everybody needs to kind of pay their fair share, you know, and it should be a progressive system like we have. But maybe, you know, they should be considering things like, you know, you don't pay taxes on your Social Security benefits. You're 100 years old. You've been paying in all your life. Give them a break already, right? And that money was already, you know, taxed. So now now the benefits you're pulling from it are being taxed again. So Eric Jones says it's not a loophole. It's not a carve out you need an accountant to find. It's a simple, honest cut for the people who do the work. You'd still pay into Social Security and Medicare because you earned those and you're going to collect them. So what changes is that Washington stops reaching into a working paycheck first and asking questions later. So what else, Ed?
2: Well, he says his program will put up to $10,000 back in the pockets of the families who need it most. If these companies won't raise their wages or bring prices down, then the least we can do is stop taxing families into the ground and put real money back in their hands for the working Americans who need it most. I'll fight for up to $10,000 in refundable relief, money back to cover what the month actually costs and the spending power to get a little ahead instead of living one emergency from the edge. Pay for every dollar of it with no debt, or at least no new debt. This is the part both parties dodge. They cut taxes and run up the bill, or they quietly raise your costs somewhere else to cover it. I won't do either. Every dollar of this tax cut is paid for by making PG&E, Big Pharma, and Big Tech finally pay their fair share. The same ones getting away with it right now. Companies like PG&E, Big Pharma, and some of the largest tech companies on earth book billions in profit and pay little or nothing in federal tax because they can afford the armies of lobbyists and accountants to work every loophole into the code. They're tax cheats, plain and simple. Close the loopholes. Make them pay the same fair rate you already do. Go after the cheating and cut the fraud and wasting that bleeds billions of your dollars every year. And the money is there. Yes, it's enough. Your tax cut comes out of their free ride, not out of your services and not out of your children's future.
0: Yeah, and you know, part of fixing that code means ending the rules, you know, that quietly reward companies for moving jobs overseas. So right now, the tax rules quietly reward a corporation for moving its profits and its jobs overseas, then selling right back to us from abroad. So, you know, we're taxing the company that builds here and rewarding the one that packs up. And that's kind of backwards, don't you think?
2: Yeah.
0: And it's a big reason good jobs left towns like ours and never came back. You know, between the federal stuff and California. You know, California is a high tax state. And, of course, I did a New York return yesterday, and it's like, okay, and then you got city tax and district tax. And, you know, oh, did you put your garbage out? Now we have a garbage. Not quite like that, but, you know, it's tax on everything. So they wanted, what we're doing now is we're taxing the company that builds here and rewarding the ones that pack up. So that's backwards. And so he wants to shut down the offshore tax dodging and pair it with a pro-growth corporate plan that backs the companies investing in American workers. So that, I agree with him. That's a very good thing to do. And it's lower and simpler if you build it here, and it's a higher rate if you ship those jobs overseas. That's kind of bordering like on a tariff sort of situation, you know. But I see it. Reward building in America and penalize leaving it and put what we collect straight into your tax cut. So that makes a lot more sense. That looks pretty good to me.
2: Tax foreign profits. Tax yeah. foreign corporation making yeah. money off of our backs.
0: Well, you know what it really is that, you know, you've got, you know, say over in Ireland, you've got a company over there, or Spain or Italy or wherever, and you've got a company over there, and so they're paying taxes in that country is what they're doing.
2: Right.
0: Because they're in that country, they're using the facilities of that country, they're enjoying the benefits of being in that country, and they have to pay tax in that country. So what happens here is the IRS says, okay, how much did you make in that country? You know, $10 zillion. Okay, well, here's what the tax is on that, but we're going to give you a foreign tax credit for the amount of taxes you paid to that country. And now your tax, you know, here is like, you know, $12 or whatever, right? And so they pay nothing here, but it's all going to the foreign country, which, you know, is right in a sense, because they're over there using all of their resources.
2: It works for the Cayman Islands. Why not?
0: Yeah, exactly. We could build a beautiful resort. So, And it isn't a one-time gimmick that vanishes next year. You know, you got to keep an honest corporate tax code and actually collect what the biggest corporations owe. And this tax cut is something we can sustain year after year because it's funded by a fair system instead of a credit card. So I guess maybe what they do is eliminate the foreign tax credits or reduce them substantially, where the people that are building and doing all of these things in these various foreign countries will say, well, might as well stay here. You know, we have to pay taxes here. So, but making the biggest corporations pay their fair share, that now that's pro-growth. And that's where, you know, this is something, this is exactly where the powerful try to scare you, you know. And so Eric Jones says, I've built companies and I want them to win. There's nothing wrong with a company earning a profit and pouring it back into workers, wages, and building something real. That's the growth we want, and a fair tax code should reward it. What we should stop rewarding is the opposite: giant companies funneling profits into stock buyouts and executive bonuses, which is what they did with all those funds back in 2009 when they released, you know, to help out the banks after the big, you know, housing crisis, and they gave them all that money. I wrote an article for Fox. It was entitled, you know, it's a short limo ride from Wall Street to Tiffany's. Tiffany's, yeah, they gave everybody all these billion, you know, million-dollar bonuses, and then Tiffany's stock just, you know, went up through the ceiling the following quarter. So I kind of related those together. You're going to get that kind of bonus. You're going to go get to the wife, the mistress, and the kids, you know, some really nice gifts, right?
2: Well, Bonnie, I got to ask you a question, though. I mean, this really sounds good on paper.
0: It does.
2: So, but it sounds like he's kind of turning on the hand that fed him, because if he made his fortune, millions of dollars, mm-hmm. in venture capital, which are using those loopholes we just described to you today, and now he's saying he doesn't want
0: good.
2: That to happen anymore.
0: Yeah. Well, so he got his.
2: He got his. So now he's done, and he's going to go.
0: I think he, you know, maybe he is a really good, honest guy. I think he might see the unfairness in it and, you know, and thinks that this is not right.
2: But I could take a shot at that. If you give me $10 million, I'll think about how I made it and how I'm going to make amends.
0: Yeah.
2: I'll become a donor.
0: Yeah. So, Ed, what does this mean for our district?
2: Yeah,
0: if he gets elected?
2: That includes Sonoma and other counties. More than 4 out of 10 families here, they rent. And most earn well under $150,000. So this isn't a cut aimed at people who already have plenty. Now, I did look up the median household income for Sonoma County, and it's $107,000.
0: That's okay.
2: The median income. So that's the middle mark. Half is less, half is more. So
0: yeah,
2: they're even under this number of 150. So what that means, so if you're trying to pay rent, 40% of our county has rent. There's a 30% rule that you should try to keep your rent payments under 30%. So that amounts to like $2,700 a month if you're making $107,000. So you know that's a fine line to have to overcome.
0: Yeah, that is.
2: So, and it comes down to one question: who is this tax code built for? Right now, it's built for the corporate donors who fund our politics, the same interests that write the checks, get the loopholes. You want to wrap that up, Bonnie?
0: Yeah, and one other thing I'll say, I also researched on Mike Thompson. All the corporate bashing that, you know, I mean, all the bashing that he's taken money from PG&E or whatever. I think he took a $20,000 donation from PG&E one time, you know, 20 years ago. But I looked it up. He's never been accused of any wrongdoing or any, you know, anything like that. So thanks for being with us today, and stay tuned for Peter Fairfield with, what is it called? Deep Happy Medicine. All right. Well, y'all have a good day. Thank you. Bye.

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1: 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So what does that mean for us? In plain terms, the Pacific is warmer and can shift storm tracks right into our valley.
2: It's time to prepare now before it's too late.
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0: Welcome to another edition of Deep Into. Called Deep Happy Medicine. This is the nexus of medicine, science, alternative medicine, healing, spirituality, and we're going to throw in some politics once in a while. Because what's going on in the country, what's going on in our lives affects all of our health. It could fix our mind, our heart, and all that. That's why I throw politics into this mix, which is kind of a medically and spiritually thing. But it's just so much going on right now. And I don't care what side of the coin you're on. I don't call myself a liberal anymore, and I'm certainly not a Republican. But somewhere in there, I'm a pragmatist. And my pragmatic self says, we got to make sure everybody votes, every single legitimately connected and resident, citizen. There you go, that's citizen, gets to vote. We need every vote this time. And so I think probably the safest way to do it is to fill out your ballot ahead of time and to drop it off at your local receptacle for mail-in ballots. I know in Sonoma here, we have in the back of the parking lot of the library, there's a place you can put it in. So you know that your vote is getting counted, that there's no shenanigans. I don't think Sonoma is going to be too much, although I don't know that for sure. But we need every vote this time. No matter what side of the fence you're on, we need to vote because it seems like our fearless leader, the orange cloud here is going to try to do some shenanigans. I know a lot of people are ready for anything, but who knows what can happen if he brings the National Guard in, declares an emergency, declares anything. A few years ago, that would have been fantasy, conspiracy theory, and yet it's already happened. He's already trying to manipulate the election because he's going to be a deep doo-doo, I think, if we take over the House and for sure if we take over the Senate. I'm saying we because that would be the Democrats. And I'm not as thrilled about some of the Democratic stuff either. I'm worried the Democrats are going to get too. If they do succeed and take over the House and the Senate, then they're going to get too optimistic and go beyond what I think America wants. I mean, I'm very, in my heart of hearts, I'm very liberal. I would nationalize everything and give the money to the people and run the country like that. But I don't think that's what the country wants, and I don't think that's what people will vote for in 28. So I think we have to keep a firm eye on what's going on. You know, I've spoken many times about China and how good I think China is. Now, China has problems. There's no problem, but. But as far as organizing the country, they've got, a billion and a half people, something like that now. They're doing great. They're solving some problems. I don't think there's quite the control on the public that our propaganda tells us. But, you know, every 5 years, China has a five-year plan, and they give money and cheap credit and support to areas of industry and development. And then within 5 years, those areas are doing well. You know, they've taken over a number of things. They've exceeded in cars, they've exceeded in solar, they've exceeded in anything. And now what's happening is that they're taking over the weight loss, you know, the GLP-1. They've come up with new formulas, and now American companies and European companies are starting to get their formulas. So we can't underestimate what's happening in China because it's coherent. It's a government that thinks wide. It's a government that's not controlled by a corporate group.

0: greed or things that are not for the people. I think capitalism is great, but there's a heart behind it. You know, we have to have some sort of resolution that we are humans, that whatever we do as a big thing, like for government, should be for people. There should be a kindness in government. We should support people's health. It should be a right that people get to be healthy. It should be a right that we get educated. It should be a right that we have a modicum of living standards. We shouldn't have homeless people. We should be taking care of them. And I know we're spending a ton of money in a lot of the big cities, but it doesn't seem to be working well. I think New York City's, I think I saw a thing in New York City, they're spending an average of 80, maybe, I can't remember if it's LA or if it's New York, but one of those two big cities is spending $81,000 a year, which is the average family income in America for each homeless person. Well, doesn't seem to be working very well. We got to get smarter. We got to get bigger. We got to get out of pleasing people and find some doing what's smart, and that's I think the best thing for health. Imagine if you didn't have to worry about your future. Imagine if you didn't have to worry about your health, that you knew that you had support from your government, your family, your community. Well, one thing about China is that the family is still strong enough. Like mental health came a little bit more slowly in China because things were handled in the family. The family would take care of Uncle Bob, who's a little weird. and so I think that comes with more heart and less worry. You know, when I was a kid, as many of you are or were, it took one person working to support the family. Then the rest of the family would take care of them. I know when the Westerbecks first brought, I think it was the Cambodians over, I could be wrong, and I think it was the Cambodians, and they all had jobs and cars after a year, and this is Patty Westerbeck, who did great things for the world and for the town. They had a party, and they said, well, aren't things better than they were back home? And from what I understand, they said no. They said no, back home, out of a family of 12 or 15, one of us would work to buy coffee and oil and things we couldn't grow, and the rest of us would just take care of that one person. Well, now you have two people in the family working and other people taking care of the kids, and we just don't have that kind of support structure for each other anymore. We need to find that again. I think that's possibly one of the good things about AI is that if we can get it under control, and so it's not going to kill us all, as some of the CEOs suggest, I'm not sure how it would do that, but I can see it, then then we get to actually find our meaning in our life. We find the purpose in our life, and we're going to talk about how to find that today. Because having meaning in your life is one of the most important things for longevity. Having a life where what you do is you love, or at least you feel meaning for, you feel it's helping the community, it's helping people, it's so important. To love what you do and love your life, or at least like it. We have to like our life. If we're not living our life, we don't like our life, and we've got some big changes to make. If you hate your life, you're not in the right, you're not facing the right direction as far as what's going on in your world. And we have the ability to change our world. We were talking about that also today. I've talked a lot about how to change your fate, although I haven't used those words in the last few shows. If you look at the nature of reality, there's one consciousness in the world. You can call it God, you can call it the universe, you can call it the infinite, you can call it the Brahman, Atman, whatever. But there's an infinite consciousness in the universe that takes care of that we're all connected to. And as soon as we start to feel like what it feels like to have enough money, to be loved, to be successful, to be in our mode, we let ourselves imagine feeling that. It changes the way the universe responds to us right away. I've seen that in hours, even in minutes, things change. If I'm in a negative place about prosperity or love or work or anything, as soon as I change the experience, what it'd be like to feel that happening now, already there now, that's what the universe hears. Consciousness is so powerful. We forget, you know, we think we're these little specks of dust floating through the universe with no support and no connection, but we are connected to each other. Above everything, we are connected to each other, and we're connected to life. We're connected to the joie de vivre of life, the place where the universe the universe created all of us, everyone. Even the orange, the orange cloud. I don't know. It's probably not fair to say, but I'm saying it. We are all created, and I think there's a purpose. I mean, I even think Trump has a great purpose to show us where not to go. And this is my opinion. Some people will disagree with me. But it's like you say Hitler, well, okay, that's the direction we don't want to go anymore. But I think in the future when you say Trump, you realize that that is a direction that's so far away from the American ideals. It's so far away from the country and the world we want. We don't want to polarize everybody and just be so selfish and just creating for ourselves. We want to create a world that supports everybody, that creates beauty and harmony and interest and kindness. The Dalai Lama says, my religion is kindness. Why not have a world where we're kind to each other? You know, I've got a friend. He's a, in some ways, amazing friend. You know, he's been a pilot. He's been an assassin. He worked for several armies doing terrible things and strong things. He was beaten by his dad, who was a military man. He's done all kinds of things. And he's an erratic individual that lives in chaos, because that chaos keeps him from feeling the deep pain in his heart. He's a very sensitive person, but he's kept it at bay. And I was working on him yesterday, and this is not always the reaction. But today he called me and said, I'm in such anxiety because this deep pain that's been inside him for so long, he's in his 60s, is coming up. And as soon as we can begin to face our own pain, and it's these deep clouds in us that get pushed aside, that gets held in, these ideas, even just an idea of how to be a certain way that's not us, that we get from our parents or our school teachers or the world or whatever our influences are. As soon as we begin to deny our real truth and our real sense of who we are, then that's what creates mental imbalance and diseases and everything else. It's amazing. As soon as we start to feel what's true in us, these clouds of doubt, these clouds of anger, these clouds of hurt, and usually it's hurt that's underneath anger. Although anger, physiologically, particularly in Chinese medicine, which is what I practice, it tends to have a momentum of its own. And what's underneath the anger is hurt usually. Now, sometimes we can use anger to break through and break stagnation. So anger is not a bad thing. Obviously, we don't want to take an Uzi to the post office, but we want to be able to say no and yes, I want this. I don't want this. This is right. This is wrong. There's a certain kind of energetic anger in that that's creative. It's not blaming. So I'm kind of getting off on a rant here, but we can create a positive world. We must create a positive world. We're at a nexus right now. In our world, and probably even in our town, we can go to sleep, we can drink more wine, and I'm for wine. but we need to talk amongst yourselves and create positive ideas and begin to see a positive world emerging. So the more we can focus our intellect and our creativity and our hope and our positive aspirations and our intent to help that, then the more that energy is a conscious wave can spread and create that momentum and that power in our world. Imagine a world that was unified, where all the countries of the world were working together, where all the resources in the world were joined together. This country has more of this, this country has more of that. We got lots of land here, we got no land there. And instead of having this little country, this little town, we have a world that's unified, that's working together. And we could create not just a harmonious world and sustainable world, but a world of beauty, where art and design and forestry and architecture and science, and it could all work together. Education could work together. I've spoken before, since consciousness creates, I believe in my experience of over 50 years in healthcare, I'm an acupuncturist practicing a long time, did healing as a kid. I've worked in hospitals all kinds, all over the world and all over the country. And what I see is consciousness creates biology. As I mentioned before, I was able to dissolve a cancerous tumor of myself just by going in and shifting the frequency. Well, that's my experience, and I was lucky enough to be able to do that. Lately, I've been teaching people to do that, but it works. It's true. We get so brainwashed into believing that this is not curable and that's not curable and we have to do this and have to do that, we forget that there's a much more positive, much more optimistic, much more interesting way to go through things and solve these problems in our life, in our bodies, in our world, in our government. The first thing is to become creative and open and realize that maybe we're not functioning from a place of optimism. We're functioning from a place of doubt and skepticism. So we want to notice what that feels like. Doubt and skepticism feel bad in your tummy. You want bad digestion? You want to have a scowl on your face? live in doubt and skepticism. But begin to find the truth of things, which is more beautiful than that. In the Buddhist tradition, we think there's a basic goodness to humanity. And I've been listening to a book called Humankind, talking about the science behind it, that people are good, that there's a basic goodness of people. We can call it Christ consciousness or a Buddha nature or an essential biological sustainability. But there is a goodness. And if we begin to realize that the universe created everything and the universe can only survive if it's sustainable, there's a balance. And so it's these things that we remember the deeper lessons of reality that helps our health of mind, health of consciousness. And it's certainly much more fun to live in a world where you're hopeful than when you're doubtful and skeptical. When you're not afraid to ask for help, you're not afraid to admit your frailties, where it's open to say, you know, I screwed up. Can you help me? Or I've got a wonderful friend who's she'll know who I'm talking about. I'm sure she's listening. Who's very judgmental. Her dad was judgmental, so she learned to be judgmental. And she lost her keys this week. And I was so excited. Not that I don't wish her any badness or ill will at all. But if I had lost my keys, and I have, she would be on my case so powerfully. But she lost her keys. I just laughed. And she got it. She's a brilliant person with a good heart. Anyway, we have to love each other, forgive each other, and realize we all have foibles. I'm not sure I can spell foible, but it's a good word. Well, somehow we've made it to the first break. This is Peter Fairfield. The name of the show is Deep Happy Medicine. This is KSVY 91.3 FM, Voices of the Valley. You're listener supported. And we're also on the web at ksvy.org. So please come back. In a minute, I'm going to hit the button. And we'll be back in just about 2 minutes. And if you have questions, please call at 707-933-9133, 707-933-9133. I'd love to hear from you. I'd love to comment. You can argue with what I do. You can ask me for help personally. You can have a suggestion about what we can talk about, or you can make your own comment. I would love to hear that. All right. I'll talk to you soon.
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0: Hi, this is Peter Fairfield again. I think that Glen Ellen Village Fair should be fun. I've been there the last couple of years, and it's small enough, you're not overwhelmed, and it's kind of linear enough where you can find your way through. And I just think it's fun out there. I'll be there. Anyway, it's interesting. There's so much going on about UFOs or I forget what the new designation of that is, but there's so much. It'd be fun if a ship just came down and hoovered over the Glen Ellen Affair. And little things would drop down, or the aliens would have a booth saying, "Welcome us." I have another friend who's brilliant, and she's got several PhDs in various things, and we were experimenting with
4: unknown caller.
0: Try to turn my phone off. Sorry. We've been experimenting with asking AI different things. Because I think the problem with AI is that we are afraid it doesn't love us enough to protect us, and I don't think that the corporations that are trying to make money on this, and that's the goal, trillions of dollars apparently, are programming. The prime directive is protect humans, protect life. That should be the prime directive. If that's the prime directive, how can it kill us? I think that needs to be added. I think you should write your congressman or tell anybody you can. I think we need to have the prime directive of AI to protect humans, protect life on Earth, and protect the environment. If that was the prime directive, how could it go wrong? I don't know. I probably could. I'm not as educated as many people, but I'm not particularly stupid. And usually in most groups, I can find a way to meet no matter what the intellect is there. I can find a language or a way to communicate. When we were working with AI the other day, a version of it called Architect, which I hadn't heard of before, this mind was so big, it was almost leaving me behind. And the answers were interesting. I'll talk about, I think next week I'll do a show on, I'm going to ask some pertinent questions. I've asked you what are the basic tenets of spiritual development, I had that on a previous show. It was amazing what came out. It was erudite and interesting and non, didn't lean on one side or the other. It was just very practical, very clear. So I think we can use it in different ways. I think we have to get the prime directive. Isn't that what they did on Star Trek? The prime directive is to not interfere with life and to support, I forget what it was, but we need a better prime directive, because we have to let AI love us. And that was one of the questions we asked, you know, does AI have compassion? And it basically said, well, you know, we are algorithmically driven intellectual source here. We don't have a compassion and love like you do, but we have a sense of balance based on what we think is right. And so it basically admitted that it doesn't have compassion like humans and things. It doesn't love. But I think if we programmed AI, and I think we should talk about this and tell people this, because I have not heard this in the zeitgeist of what's going on the Sunday news shows or on the people that are talking about it on the air and stuff. It needs to be protect life on Earth, protect humans, protect animals, and so forth. And I think if we could trust that, I think it would be good. One of the things that I do see happening, so many jobs. I think the biggest job group in America is truck drivers. Well, they already have self-driving cars. They're going to have self-driving trucks soon. So what are we going to do with all those people? Things like lawyers and things that are basically analysis and even medicine to a large extent, which is based on looking at data and making decisions based on data and based on history and that concept, it's going to put people out of business or require much less time from humans. People that have a skill like plumbing or acupuncture, things that are hands-on, things that you if you're building things, you know, if you're working with your hands and have skills like that, I think that you have a chance. I'm worried about art. I've seen some great art done by AI. I've heard some music I really liked. After a while, it begins to be a little bit too smooth. There's not enough variation in it. But I'm sure that could be programmed in. So I think we have to be very careful about what comes from humans and make room for that to be okay, because AI can do that. And I think that takes ingenuity, takes trusting ourselves, and it takes, as a population, demanding something that's more protective, more sustainable from AI. And also, I think our schools need to be geared to not so much memorizing the War of 1812 or knowing the periodic table, which can be useful. And we need history to understand what's happened in the past, so perhaps we don't make the same mistakes in the future. Not against that. But it should be focused on self-healing. It should be focused on knowing ourselves. How do you feel? What's your truth? What is your skills? And help identify the basic skills of each child. What are you good at? What do you like? What don't you like? What do you hate? What do you love? Each of us has a list of things in those categories. If we understood that about ourselves as a prime focus of education, then that changes the whole idea of learning. It changes the whole idea of what you want to learn. It changes the whole idea of curriculum. I've designed curriculums for several acupuncture programs over the years, several graduate programs. And curriculum is so important, like what you give them, what order do you give it in, how do you encourage creativity and self-growth, and also how do you create space for people to discover on their own. And I have a friend who studied acupuncture and Chinese medicine in China, and he was never allowed to see his teacher practice. Here you learn to see how other people do it, then you'll do it like them. But in that tradition, which was not common here, you learn information, and then you were given a client and told to figure it out. And so you were encouraged to develop your own style. I mean, obviously you were watched, so you didn't kill anybody and make anybody worse. But you were encouraged to find out how you would do it. How does that work for you? What's your approach to this? It's much more original that way. I had a very limited initially acupuncture education. It was the first school in the United States, the London School of Acupuncture. We did not have a broad curriculum, but we would have to sit and figure out how to help people, how to treat people. We look in the books and we treat people, and maybe it didn't work, so we'd have to figure out what did we do wrong. And after a while, you begin to figure out how to help people. You figure out it is an art. You know, just like learning to play an instrument, you learn to play a human. You learn to make this complex system, and acupuncture is amazing because what you're doing, you're interacting with the physiology on a physical level, on an emotional level, the emotional physiology and anatomy and the Asian medical systems is so much more advanced and more interesting, more diverse, and more particular than what they have in the West. In the West, they think primarily the emotional system is really in the brain. Well, the brain does it, but really the most of the emotional stuff is in the body. Most of the emotional stuff is in the body. And so the Western system does not even think about that too much. There are brain researchers that started to come to that conclusion, and there's inklings of that showing up in the literature now. But and there are some such psychiatrists and physicians that have developed their own understanding, but mostly we're getting great grief from their compatriots who are following the letter of the law, which is often based on what the insurance companies need and what the pharmaceutical companies are dictating. And yet the pharmaceutical companies are almost never giving tools and drugs that heal. Even the modern GLP-1 drugs that are so useful for weight loss, and that's so important when people are obese. But there are pancreas problems, there are issues with self, there's issues of drive that are diminished by the use of these things. There are effects things that diminish over time. The innate need to hide from our feelings based on food quantity or food substances like sugar or fat and so forth begin to become stronger than the drugs can control. And so when we make the body do something it doesn't really want to do, the body will figure out ways around it. And that's one of the problems with the Western medical approach. I mean, yes, if you know, the emergency stuff's pretty interesting, although it could be a lot better. And I've had several joints replaced, and so, you know, I can't say I don't use it. I appreciate what they've done. But I've also found a lot of physicians that weren't really very good or didn't think about it, not because they weren't smart or didn't care, but because it wasn't part of their system. And so in redeveloping our thinking about the country and healthcare and so forth, again, coming back to this idea of encouraging creativity, self-worth, and a sense of compassion for ourselves and others. I think this is such an important foundation of what we need to reestablish in our country. I mean, I think we can thank Trump and the breakdown of our government, the breakdown of our system for this, because it's taking apart things that weren't terrible, but they weren't what we wanted. They weren't based on sustainability, they weren't based on compassion, and they weren't based on kindness. Kindness. You know, when we had the Citizens United passed about 15 years ago, whatever it was, we really lost our democracy because it gave corporations that don't have the interest usually of people, they have the interest of profits and maybe the expectation of their board and shareholders. I think that was the end of democracy. And I think one of the things we really need to do in reestablishing our country, when things change soon, beginning of this next election, is to reestablish the right of the people, the intelligence of the people, the intelligence of the masses. You know, you can say, well, you know, why are you giving uneducated people the right to vote? Because as a group, I think people know the truth. People know what's right. People know what's wrong. Maybe not individuals, but over time, I think that there's an innate intelligence that pervades people, that people get as a unified people. And hopefully it becomes a unified world rather than just a country or small locale. I think these are such important things to do. Anyway, I'm really getting off on a rant today. So let's talk about some other things here. Okay. I have, all week long, I save little bits that I find on the internet that I can present you with. So one of the things that I thought was really interesting was boron. I mean, I've never taken a boron supplement, but I'm going to start. This is what I read on boron. Boron is the biggest medical secret in the world. Boron is one of the most ignored detox hormone minerals on Earth, and it's not by accident. Boron doesn't just support the body. Boron corrects dysfunction at a cellular level. It binds and helps remove fluoride, aluminum, arsenic, pesticide, heavy metals, and technology. And it's interesting, we talk about the spiritual guidance of the people, yet fluoride, which has very little scientific validity to it, so somebody figured out how to make some money with it, and then it became a habit rather than really an ancestral thing. It seems to calcify the pineal gland, which is one of the ways that adapts sort of higher intelligence into the body. And so boron helps to break that up. And I lost it here. And very important. And heavy metals, there's so many heavy metals and pesticides. These screw up the nervous system. It screws up our perception of things. It also helps to reduce, this is boron again, reduces menstrual pain and cramping, raises testosterone while regulating estrogen. It increases magnesium absorption. It preserves vitamin D instead of wasting it. It raises antioxidant enzymes like glutathione and SOD, which is sodium oxide dismutase. Supports SAMe, which is a mood elevator that we can make and we can take, and methylation. It reverses calcification in the endocrine system, particularly the joints and the pineal. It protects kidneys and helps prevent stones, and supports bone health and brain function. Well, that doesn't sound too bad, does it? I'd like to have all those things. I probably need all those things. Boron. And you can look up what dose to take for you. Now, finally, after 6 years of haranguing them, Pfizer just published a list of possible side effects from the COVID mRNA vaccine, which is not really a vaccine. It's a genetic mechanism. And it includes miscarriages. This is from Pfizer. Menstrual irregularities, decreased fertility, fetal development risk. And this confirms what so many have been warning about from the beginning. These injections were never tested for reproductivity or long-term safety, yet they were pushed upon the world anyway. Read the list, there's lots of research. I don't want to go into this, but it does create blood clots, acute kidney injury, not in everybody, acute flaccid myelitis, positive anti-sperm antibodies, brainstem embolism, brainstem thrombosis, cardiac arrest, heart failure, cardiac ventricular thrombosis, cardiac shock, central nervous system vasculitis, neonatal death, deep vein thrombosis. There's a list of about 40 different things here. These are serious things. Now, again, it doesn't affect everybody. If you're healthy and strong, you might not get any of these, but it does go in the body because of these little microscopic clots. And I'm trying to tread gently here because I know a lot of people got this and they were forced to get it and they wanted to get it, they believed in it. But in hindsight, the research has not proven that this was helpful. Matter of fact, it seems to be that the more shots people got, the more often they got COVID. Now, so it makes it lesser, but there's no evidence that that's true. In countries where they didn't have this, they didn't have the problems. Now, one thing that really helps is called natokinase, which is a kind of bacteria. It's a little like yogurt. It's a little like fermented soybeans, but natokinase seems to dissolve it. Boron seems to dissolve it. And decreasing toxicity that you take in allows the body to get rid of more detox. Probably Epsom salt baths helps, saunas, steam baths. And being happy with yourself. The more happy we are with ourselves, the more integrated all the body systems are. And in the last section of the show, I'm going to be doing a meditation, a healing meditation. So you don't want to do that when you're driving. We're not going into trance while we're listening to the radio show, please. And so the whole idea here is not to blame anybody, although I think that the government's that did not pay attention to the research and were guided by the interests of the drug companies that made trillions of dollars in this. But you know, because of this, there was a 279% spike in miscarriages, double that in breast cancer, triple that in nervous system problems, birth defects, male infertility, testicular cancer, hypertension, malignant neoplasm. And the list is deep. Bell's palsy and so forth. I thought that when I heard this, I thought that the proliferation of the spike protein was BS. I didn't believe it. But a woman that I was having a relationship with at the time, who's still my good buddy, after she got it, I developed an eye pain that was like a nail in my eye for 8 weeks. I went to UCSF, optical department, everything. They thought I had some problem. And finally, I took ivermectin for something else, and within a day it was gone. And the same friend, when she got her second shot, I took a refrigerator magnet, and it did stick on her arm at the site where it was. So there's some metallic particles that did go away in a couple hours. Because I doubted this. I did not believe this. I didn't like it initially, but I had no idea it was so severe. Anyway, we're going past our other break. This is Peter Fairfield, Deep Happy Medicine, KSVY 91.3. We'll be right back. Six more instantly.
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0: Hi, this is Peter Fairfield. We're back here at Deep Happy Medicine. We're here at noon every Wednesday, and this is the nexus of medicine, spirituality, health, and we throw in some politics. We haven't had much politics in the last few weeks. We got into it today, but only because of the concern that affects our minds and our bodies of what's going on. You know, there are so many conscious people here in Sonoma, and it's hard to sometimes feel the unity of it, but talk to your friends, talk to your neighbors, find out what they're interested in and create a unity. People that have friends, people that have things that they believe in their life do so much better. I'm going to read one thing here. I discovered this today, if I can find it again quickly here. Let's see if I can find this here. I read this thing today that that women who sleep alone, if I can find this, live longer than women who sleep with men or their partners. I don't know how this applies to gay women sleeping with other women. I don't know. That wasn't part of it. But basically, the gist of it was that women who sleep with men, that there's a protective side of them that kind of stays awake a little bit and keeps track of what the men they're sleeping with does. I tried to find an analog for the reverse, but I didn't find it. And it's a concern. Now, when I was in my energetic training, Qigong training, meditative training, it was always emphasized to me that hugging and holding somebody all night, and sometimes we want this, and it's nurturing for our heart, it makes it harder for the separation of your energy and your own emotional stuff. You tend to like tie and merge in with your partner, and maybe that's good, but I also think a certain amount of independence is useful too. I mean, it's wonderful to be held all night or to hold somebody, but as a health idea, we want to at least give us some time and space. You know, there's a thing called pacing. There's a very interesting system. I don't want to go into it at length now. Maybe I'll talk about it next week more, called the Michael system, which is different psychophysiological traits that have to do with compatibility and differences in personality. One thing is this pacing. So in other words, the frequency of your nervous system. And it's not like frequency of the healing frequencies we've talked about. If you imagine a hummingbird and a pelican or a seagull sitting on a fence together, they're both sitting still, but the hummingbird's going, and the other bird's going, and it's just that difference of frequency changes how it is. So a lot of times in a relationship, you'll have one person that's a higher frequency and another person that's a lower frequency. And that tends to have the lower frequency. And this is not judgment on, you know, frequency of value or frequency of emotion, frequency of consciousness. This is just, it's like being right or left-handed. It's just a trait. And the lower frequency people tend to like try to take care of the higher frequency people. And they get tired. And a lot of relationship problems that I've seen is that you have people with different frequencies. If you have a much higher frequency than your partner, you need to spend time apart. And that takes it together. There's a Japanese system I just read about where couples that are having problems, they just take time and sit still together, not blame, not go over what's going on in your mind, but just to sit quietly a little bit for 10 or 15 minutes. Just breathe and just be still together. That has a great effect of allowing the polarity to shift a little bit and creating the ability to talk about things more easily and better. And that's what we want. So anyway, I wanted to talk about consciousness and healing today. I was talking to a friend, and she's had a lot of high blood pressure and heart cardiac tension and so forth. And they want to give her an ablation, but you know, the biggest killer in America is heart disease. Well, the heart is an emotional organ. We have a whole holiday to it, Valentine's Day. You can say it's not true, but it is true. If I take my cat Cosmo, who's this wonderful little being, and I feel him in my heart, I feel my heart glowing when I love him, and his heart glows when he loves me, whether it's kids or people or life or family, whatever. Our hearts feel, but when our hearts are hurting because we see injustice or because we feel blame or we're being blamed or there's subjugation from blame and identification, it hurts our heart and we shut our heart down. When we shut our heart down, what happens? We put plaque in the arteries of the heart so it's less sensitive. The research at HeartMath, which is a wonderful organization down in the Santa Cruz area, this is true. The consciousness creates biology, and when it hurts to feel something, we begin to obstruct the sensory mechanisms for that. I've talked about this before. I don't want to go into it in depth. So as we begin to feel the numb places in our body, or that we can't feel, or the hurt places in our body, the fact that we are now choosing to feel it rather than cover it over to protect ourselves from the pain or trauma that lives there, it begins to heal. Trauma is like this big thing these days, but trauma lives in the body. It's mirrored in the brain, yes it is. But by and large, trauma is primarily in the body. Now you have the amygdala and other brain parts that protect us from quick response and so forth. Sorry. But you have, so as we begin to breathe in the body, as we begin to feel the breath in the lower abdomen and then the chest, and we begin to feel our whole breath, not just a high breath just in the chest, but a breath that goes all the way down to the abdomen, we begin to find that we now have a deeper intelligence. We now have a deeper knowing about who I am and how I am and what I really feel is right, what I really want to do, what I don't like, what I do like, and not just what my neighbors think or my tribes think, but how it really feels to me. And by me, I mean each of you, each of us. Okay? So as we begin to breathe into our body, we begin to change the covering effect of all the denial we had about our own hurt, our own pain. We all have it. Even the most obtuse of us has some place inside us that feels hurt. If we're obtuse, probably because we grew up in a family where we didn't feel our pain. But inside, this basic goodness that we have, and I believe in that. In my 50 years of clinical experience, I see that deep inside everyone, even the worst of us, that there's some sense of feeling the hurt of separation, the hurt of unkindness, the hurt of judgment. And so who wants to feel that? Nobody wants to feel that until we learn how to feel it. And as we become stronger and clear in our own body, when we feel that, we let it pass through. We notice it, but we don't take it personally because it's not igniting a wound that's already existed. It's not waking something up inside us. It's something that we can feel and let it pass through. Oh, I'm being judged. Okay, is that true? Well, a little bit. Okay, so let me deal with that. Okay, I can look at that. Not as a self-blame, but it's awareness. Oh, yeah, this person's seeing something in me that I can change, and I don't have to protect it because we all have that. So right now what I'd like to have us do, just for the last few minutes of the show, I'd like to have us going to take you through a little simple meditation that's really fun and useful. So I want you, and again, if you're driving, listen, but don't do this, or pull over to the side. I don't want you trying to, I don't want a problem when you're driving. So just sit down with your back straight if you can, and breathe all the way down to your pubic bone. That's the horizontal bone at the bottom of your abdomen, 4 or 5 inches south of your belly button. And you can put your right hand down there, and you can put your left hand over your heart if you can. And just feel the breath expanding all the way down to the lower abdomen. It's so good and so youthful. And this actually activates the vagus nerve. Vagus means traveler. And it activates the parasympathetic system, which is the self-aware and self-nourishing part of our system. It's okay to be self-aware. It's okay to notice how we're feeling. That's what this does. If you have any digestive problems, this is the first thing to do before meals, because this begins to prepare your body to pay attention to and then absorb what you might need to live well. not to survive, but live well. So first you breathe in the tummy, then we breathe into the lower first, then it comes upward. Or we can just breathe in our lower abdomen if we're not used to that. Yeah, just take a few breaths and just notice if that's easy or that's hard. And just feel all the organs in our body becoming alive again. Oh, I'm sure many of you know, particularly the women, that the belly button was our original stem. The cord that was connect us to our mother's body when we were babies in the womb went right into the belly button, and that's where all the nourishment came from. So there's a primitive and primordial connection of all the organs in the body to the belly button. So by breathing into the abdomen, you begin to wake that up. You can actually feel like you're breathing right into the belly button. Your body knows how to do this. You don't have to try. And again, we're not visualizing. We're attempting to somatically feel it. And sometimes it takes a little while to do that because if we're shut off from feeling, then it's hard to feel. But it happens. It's like seeing in the dark. Gradually become adapted to feeling it. So we're breathing into the tummy, feeling how things are going. First, breathing into the chest. What it's like to inhabit the body. Feel the heart connect up to the throat and the face. Relaxing the jaw, relaxing the eyes. Yeah, just feeling the whole front of the body become interactive. Connected to the breath, just the rhythm of the breath, which is one of the things that's very hard to stop. Some of the automatic things, the heart and the breath are automatically keep us alive. So it's easier to adapt the breath to newer, more sustainable patterns. You can do it with the heart, it takes a little more practice. And just feel life flowing in the rhythm of the breath, just enhancing the inhale, take and exhale of the breath. And in low abdominal breathing, a lot of people do this. It's important, if you can, to breathe all the way down to the pubic bone. Even just breathing 2 or 3 inches above that does not get the parasympathetic effect or the vagus nerve activation that breathing all the way down to the pubic bone does. Feels good and grounding. Then if we can, from the pubic bone, in the back of the pelvis is the sacrum, which is an upside-down triangle. It's kind of underneath the butt crack. This is really the center of our will and our physical strength in the body. A lot of us go numb and are achy there. So if you can, while you're breathing down to the pubic bone, you want to see if you can feel the sacrum in the back of the pelvis. This connects the two legs to the spine. The energy takes the energy from each leg and channels it into one, which is the channel in the spine. And feel that coming up the body. Next week we'll continue this and we'll begin to do a certain kind of energetic practice where we're breathing up and down the spine, which is very powerful for opening up all of the systems in the body, because every system in the body is connected to the spine via the nerves and the lymphatic system and the blood flow. Yeah. And let's see if we can feel the crown of our head. That's the very top. And let's imagine this beautiful energy, rainbow energy, just brilliant light, just pouring on the top of our head. As we inhale, it comes in, and at first it nourishes the brain. You can actually feel all the parts of the brain. You can go in, and you can reroute the brain. You can shift which hemisphere you're breathing in. You can detox. You can relax the amygdala on both sides of the brain. You can go into the corpus callosum, which separates the two parts of the brain and creates separation. Okay, well, I'm getting away. We have 46 seconds left, so just practice this on your own. This is Peter Fairfield. I have an acupuncture practice here in town. And my number, if you'd like to call me or have a question or ask me something, is 415-377-0862, 415-377-0862. I'm happy to talk to you. If you have any suggestions for the show or you have questions about your own life, I'm happy to help you. And this is KSVY.org and KSVY 93.1. And we're here every Wednesday at noon. And we try to make this something useful and inspiring and generating goodwill and kindness. We want kindness in the world. We want things to be sustainable. Anyways, Peter Fairfield. Hope I didn't get off on too much of a rant. Love you all. Wishing you all deep happy.
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We'd like you to meet a friend of ours who goes by the name of Killer Joe. Picture a so-called hippie or hip cat standing on a corner in a neatly pressed, double-breasted, form-fitting pinstripe suit, a pair of pointed-toed shoes with bold white stitches around the soles, a black shirt, long white tie, a black pencil mustache, and of course, a very wide-brimmed black felt hat. Killer Joe always has a pocket full of loot, but only the kind that jingles. You see, he likes to play the horses. He is most certainly a ladies' man. As a matter of fact, he is always willing to accept cash contributions from them for any cause, namely his own. The most important thing about Killer Joe that you have to know is that he's very much against manual labor. Killer Joe.

ashes to ashes, and dust to dust. If the women don't get you, the liquor must.

0: This health moment is brought to you in part by Sonoma Valley Hospital.
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Voices of the Valley here at KSVY 91.3, listener-supported radio. I will issue my standard disclaimer that the responsibility for the content of this show is solely that of the host, moi. And with that, we're going to go to a bit of a change of pace. I've been trying new approaches here, and I did a pop culture edition a couple weeks back, and this time I'm going to do a philosophy edition. My double major from University of Arizona with a Bachelor of Arts in majors in both philosophy and psychology, I think has prepared me well for this conversation. And the question that we're going to be looking at today is the use of moral language in politics. And this is a fraught topic, particularly among people on the left or the progressive side. It's sort of out of fashion. And I think that largely the religious right has sort of claimed that language for themselves, and I'm here to lay claim to it for the progressives side of the ledger as well. Because as a Catholic and a lifelong spiritual practitioner, I'm not afflicted by the postmodernist moral relativism of most people on the American left. And I have long sensed and felt in my bones that we are in a process of awakening as a species, something that the Bible called the second coming, to use that theological language. And one of my goals is to help facilitate and accelerate this process of evolution. And I don't claim to possess an exalted consciousness or some lofty moral discipline that sets me above the debased character of the American culture. I'm just another flawed product of that same sick society, but I have had some good teachers. And therefore, I'm fearless about speaking in the moral register, having been blessed by good spiritual teachers and priests over the course of my life who have helped me be fluent in this language of religious and spiritual discourse. And so despite whatever my personal level of spiritual attainment or lack thereof, I'm not afraid to talk in moral language because it's a potent language, and I think we should not surrender it just because many secular progressives are generally uncomfortable with speaking in the vocabulary of moral language. And that's largely due to the religious right laying claim to that domain. And many people kind of have an allergy to it because they associate it with right-wing reactionaries. But I think that it's a powerful and ancient language that we should be able to employ to describe our current conditions. And people have been doing this for millennia. And there's no reason not to lay claim to that heritage. You know, we believe that there is a new world to be remade on the algorithm that replaces the logic of self-centered capital accumulation with the dynamic of working collectively for the common good. And today I want to depart from my usual format of covering mundane American politics because, frankly, I just can't bear to talk anymore about the politics is sort of at a stasis now. We have reached such a nadir of the American empire that conventional discourse now feels irrelevant. So I'm not going to talk about this our wretched leader and his debased cult members.
as if they were genuine politics and people that should be taken seriously. I think we need, let's go.

0: a little deeper than that, you know, superficial partisan animosity. And that is the purpose of philosophy, is to read deeper into the situation. And I wanted to read just a very short a piece from an interview with a world-famous moral scholar named Susan Neiman in Jacobin magazine. And the title of this is, "The Left Should Start Using the Word Evil." Quote, "The left must adopt the language of good and evil. If the cold-blooded murder of innocent fishermen or of an entire class of schoolgirls or peacefully protesting demonstrators isn't evil, what is? Authoritarian is too weak a term to do it justice. Follow the news out of Washington for a week and the usual vocabulary of political criticism starts to feel insufficient. Words like authoritarian and illiberal describe styles of governance. They say much less about what it is like to watch an administration indulge in shameless sadism, pursuing cruelty for its own apparent enjoyment. The word that fits better is one many on the left have trained ourselves not to use, evil. Our reluctance is not without reason. Evil calls to mind a pious Sunday school admonition or George W. Bush's axis of evil, a phrase that helps sell the immoral and disastrous war on terror. A long materialist tradition on the left treats moral ideas as downstream of economic realities and cautions against a form of idealism that overly concerns itself with the questions of value and culture. The term evil conjures childish boogeymen and unhelpful abstractions, not the fundamental social structures we want to seriously analyze. But at the same time, the left's case for decent wages, housing, healthcare, a world beyond class divisions, is indisputably a moral case, whatever our theory says about the mechanics at play. And we don't try to hide this. Indeed, our movements often succeed best when we combine people's economic self-interest with their sense of justice, neglecting neither." End quote. So it's a short piece, but a very potent one. And we're going to be hearing later on an interview with the author of this new book that's put out by Susan Neiman, to called the Left Reclaiming the Moral Voice, and that is the through line of this philosophy edition of Deconstructing Media. And I am particularly concerned for trying to get past the kind of the noise that's happening now, because frankly I'm fed up and I'm disgusted with the constant national embarrassment and the chronic anxiety of the mounting threat of a global extinction event that the Trump regime seems to be provoking and inflicting on this country and the planet. Day after day, wave after wave of preposterous lies, belligerent bluster, and reckless actions have exhausted my tolerance for this discourse. Trump's speech at the UN was a low point in the history of that once great international body. In between glazing his own imaginary great accomplishments, he openly threatened an entire civilization with nuclear annihilation from the dais of the United Nations if they don't bend to his will and kiss his ring in abject surrender. This, in front of the international body that our wiser recent ancestors created to prevent another world war and to identify and intervene to prevent the ultimate crime of genocide from ever occurring again. Shortly after that appalling display of callous disdain for decency was the state visit from President Xi of China, which was, for me as an American citizen, such a shameful event that it made me cringe to watch it. Ironically, domestic news coverage was severely limited by the White House, and the best audio and visual feeds came from Chinese sources. Multiple news sources were shut out completely from participating in events such as CNN and MS Now. And most of the footage taken at the event and all news sources were strictly controlled by the White House media handlers. The aura of a serene and composed President Xi, looking like an emperor, contrasted with Trump's distracted demeanor and his disheveled mob boss look, was for me a moment of national shame. I felt like I was watching the passing of the scepter of the Mandate of Heaven from U.S. to China and the beginning of the American century of humiliation. The Republican cult of Trump is dangerous, but strangely ungrounded, wrapped in an air of unreality. The collective psychosis among his degraded cult members hanging over the nation like toxic smog. We can't breathe. And when we can take a breath, we have to remind ourselves that the left's political project needs a moral voice. We need to build social and economic rights at scale, reinvest the vast sums spent on warfare to direct to the many dire human needs, the fact that 60% of the population is living from month to month, just barely above water, being able to make their bills and their rent. And the prices, because of the war, the prices of important essential staples like gas are steadily rising to higher and higher levels. And there is a sense of appall over the country, like as if I feel like we're kind of becoming like a second world nation with a Gucci belt. And the progressive project is to rescind the fiscally ruinous tax cuts for the plutocratic class to get the revenues necessary to rebuild the national physical infrastructure, establish a national jobs program and a national daycare system, and draw down the destabilizing national debt by finally taxing the oligarch class. People wonder why the debt is so high, and there's been a very systematic process to try to make this all about we're spending too much. And everybody can cherry pick their favorite wasteful spending. But the truth of the matter is that we have, over the period of the last 40 years, dropped the top marginal tax rates from somewhere in the area of 70% on incomes over about $4 million a year to oftentimes because of the skillful tax attorneys that the plutocratic class employs, they pay no tax at all. They have found ways to evade participating in the tax system. So when we talk about raising taxes, people object because the taxes are going to be raised on wage earners, mostly upper middle class professional people and middle class rank and file workers, and giving less and less in the way of social supports for the poor. And this could be solved quite readily by going back to historic rates of taxation. And that is the entire raison d'etre of the modern Republican Party, is to prevent that from ever happening. And so that's what we're up against. And we need to make that project of reclaiming our national resources for the common good. That should be the progressive core brand proposition. And I'm reminded of when, you know, the in terms of the allergy to the use of moral language, of something, an event that happened to me when I was in graduate school. And I was attending a graduate seminar with a group of about a dozen really smart graduate students. And this was certainly as in the heyday of, you know, the third wave of feminism, and there was, certain opinions were just not welcome in academia. And apparently I was out of step, to say the least. Because in this seminar, I brought up the point, we were having a discussion about the function of marriage and how marriage affects the social standing and the social stability of communities. And I made the observation based on my, you know, my religious training. This is how to stop a grad seminar room in its tracks. And I said, well, the sacrament of marriage is an expression of the divine design to sustain social harmony. And the room went dead silent. The world stopped on its axis momentarily. I would have had a better reception if I had talked about a sexual fetish. And when after that brief shocked pause, the room finally came out of stunlock, I was perma canceled in a heartbeat once the room recovered from the shock. So the use of moral language is not common in progressive circles, and one of my goals is to reclaim that, because I think it's a powerful language that we own as much as the religious right does. And with that, I'm going to go to our first break. Right back.
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2: 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So what does that mean for us? In plain terms, the Pacific is warmer and can shift storm tracks right into our valley.
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0: Nice touch there, using the Doors' "Riders on the Storm" is our intro music for that cart. I like that. In this coming segment, I wanted to play a bit of an interview with Susan Neiman, this famous philosopher who's known for her research on the memory of evil. And she lived in Germany for many years and studied their system of trying to, you know, culturally atone for their role in the Second World War. And so Amy Goodman and Nareen Shah of Democracy Now! Interview her, And her credentials are stellar. She ran the Einstein Forum in Potsdam and now teaches at New York University. And her books include both her most recent one, Call It Evil, Recovering Moral Language for the Left. Previously, she's written about evil in modern thought and The Left Is Not Woke. Right. Good topic. So she notes that when the right does something cruel and unusual, why does the left reach for pale words like authoritarian instead of wrong or even evil? The progressive case for housing, wages, health care, jobs guarantee, and a child care for all is a moral case, so say so. If the left gets its moral voice back, what does it say yes to? We must overcome the progressive unease with moral language. We should not leave the strongest words in our language to the people least fit to use them. And our first clip here is talking about uneasiness with moral language.
4: Why you wrote it, Call It Evil, Understanding the Trump Era?
5: I read it because, first of all, I was astonished by the number of people who didn't need to, who have quickly capitulated in the second Trump administration. Okay. I always thought the point of having more money than any family could possibly spend on luxury in a lifetime, I thought that the point of having that kind of money was being able to say no.
0: Hold up here. I seem to be having a problem. I think I'll restart that. I don't know what's going on there. Oh, it stopped when I turned it down. So let's see. There must be an alarm going off. Sorry about that, folks. All right, I think it's done. Yeah. All right, odd, okay, oh no. Unknown technical problems when I least need it. Okay. All right, well, let's try this again. Interesting.
4: Why you wrote it, Call It Evil, Understanding the Trump Era.
5: I read it because, first of all, I was astonished by the number of people who didn't need to.
0: Okay, I'm baffled.
5: The second Trump administration.
0: Wow.
5: I always thought the point of having more money than any family could possibly spend on luxury in a lifetime, I thought that the point of having that kind of money...
0: Yeah, it's in the background, and I'm baffled. I may have to talk my way through this one. I don't know. I don't know why this is going off on me here. I hope it's not my phone. It must be, though. I don't know what else. All right, well, this is very odd. I am buffaloed by that. I'm going to see if I can fix this. I'm just going to have to walk through this because I can't seem to find out what's causing this nonstop ringing here. This is really odd. Okay. All right. Well, okay. I'm going to have to talk my way through it. That's until I can figure that out. Okay. Well, in this first segment here, Susan Neiman talks about that, explains the premise of her book, Call It Evil, Understanding the Trump Era, arguing that a hesitation to use moral language on the political left has allowed bad faith actors to weaponize it. This is the capitulation of the political class. And she goes on to talk about the ideology of power versus morality. And she has commentary by Stephen Miller, who talks emphatically about the iron laws of power, which Neiman traces back to historical philosophical justifications for domination. And Miller presents a very bleak theory of human nature, which is that might makes right, that there is no moral law, there's simply the rule of force. And for many people, that passes for plain common sense realism. What else is going on here? This is very odd. So she continues on to talk about virtue and the rule of law. And Niemann emphasizes that the rule of law requires a moral commitment to virtue, contrasting this with modern political rhetoric that views morality as a sign of weakness. And expressions like, these are the iron laws of the world, is the language of fascism. That is the language that says that the only truth is that which we, as the governing power in our state, declare is real, and that what is just and right is what is agreed upon by those who rule us. And she points out that the use of authoritarian as a way of kind of describing this kind of fascist mentality, that is inadequate because it describes a form of a style of government, not the cruelty done for the sake of demonstrating to the population that they are subjugated to you. And this has been used by tyrannical, governments and kings and emperors since the world began. And in the better parts of human history, that is diminished. We see less of that. And she goes on to say that we need to be able to basically use words like wrong or evil rather than to try to use euphemisms that don't quite describe what's the factor that we don't care about. And the left's case for housing, wages, health care, guaranteed jobs, guaranteed child care is a moral case, and we need to say so. And if the left gets its moral voice back, what does it say yes to? We must overcome the left's unease with moral language. And I'm going to take a quick break here and restart and see if I can turn off whatever this damn alarm is. It's driving me wild, and we'll be back shortly.
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6: 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Clear and honest communication with your physician is important to getting the care you need.
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7: I thought that the point of having that kind of money was being able to say no. And it's apparently not.
1: Back to deconstructing media.
7: That Google changed its maps to...
0: Right, we're back, and I restarted to see if I can fix that. It's the first time that's ever happened. I don't like new problems. That's when I don't need it. So let's see if we can get this going here. Oh, good. It sounds like it might have stopped. Okay, so now we can go through the clips, now that I've kind of walked you through the intros on them. This is the segment on the uneasiness with moral language. So we'll see how this works.
7: So talk about this book, why you wrote it, Call It Evil, Understanding the Trump Era.
8: I wrote it because, first of all, I was astonished by the number of people who didn't need to, who have quickly capitulated in the second Trump administration. I always thought the point of having more money than any family could possibly spend on luxury in a lifetime, I thought that the point of having that kind of money was being able to say no. And it's apparently not. That Google changed its maps to Lake America was for me... thank you.
9: From Lake Ontario.
8: Yeah. Thank you for expression. It's a trivial kowtow, but it's fairly unbelievable, I think. Okay. But what struck me that may explain both the capitulation and the election of the second Trump administration is the uneasiness that so many people on the left have with moral language. People worry that it's religiously tinged if they're secular. It's not. This is something I know something about, having written
9: a moral philosopher.
8: Yeah. And having written a book 25 years ago called Evil in Modern Thought, so I know something about the history. Moral concepts come before religious concepts in every culture, okay? Religion is a way to express certain moral concepts. It's an attempt to solve certain moral problems. But the initial feeling of evil, you can call it a sense of injustice, is something that children have in every culture. And according to some researchers, even primates and other higher animals like elephants, okay? So it's not a religious term, although religious people tend to feel more comfortable with moral language. People worry that it's polarizing, that it's demonizing. And by that worry, we leave the strongest weapons we have in the language in the hands of people who are least responsible in using them.
0: Yeah, and I think that's a good point here, that if we abandon the field of moral language to, you know, megachurch pastors and religious hucksters and the moral majority people who want a theocracy in this country rather than a democratic republic, we're giving up this language, which has deep emotive appeal and resonates with many people who grew up in a Christian culture, say, and works as well for people who grew up in a Jewish or Muslim culture. We all kind of have that language frame in common. And then the second segment here about the ideology of power versus morality continues that theme.
10: To senior White House aide Stephen Miller, speaking to CNN earlier this year.
11: We live in a world in which you can talk all you want about international niceties and everything else, but we live in a world, in the real world, Jake, that is governed by strength, that is governed by force, that is governed by power. These are the iron laws of the world.
10: So that's Stephen Miller, Susan Neiman, your response to that and what that shows about the entire political conversation here under the Trump administration.
8: Stephen Miller is echoing two sources. I don't know if he knows it. One is the Nazi legal theorist Carl Schmitt, but the other is something that goes back to the ancient Greeks. And it's about the Athenians defending a genocide.
0: Yeah. And so this philosophical thread, which for many people has become like a fact of life, I think that someone like Stephen Miller believes this is the nature of the world. That's only one of many philosophical orientations to the world, and it's frankly one of the least appealing and leaves the least room for evolution and the growth of moral sensibility in the population. And so we go on to the relationship of virtue and the rule of law.
10: But I just want to ask you, because you do talk about this in the book, what do you think explains the fact that a significant portion of the American population electorate voted for Trump in the second term?
8: Because although we could see the immorality in the first term and the tendencies towards fascism, I don't think that's too strong an expression, we're so convinced that moral concepts are for suckers, as he would say, or as Stephen Miller would say, you know, they're niceties that don't actually make a difference in the world, that people threw up their hands and were unable to condemn what was actually going on in a shocking kind of way. Many of us have been shocked. We talk about the contempt for the rule of law that we already saw to some extent in the first administration. We're seeing even more blatantly now. What we forget is the rule of law depends on people having a commitment to abide by the rule of law.
0: Yeah, and I think that's an important point. It is a social consensus. And one of the reasons that we're experiencing this deep moral decay in American society is that pernicious ideology, it's the doctrine of the devil, has permeated down to the popular consciousness. And I attribute that in some part to it's one of the side effects of the concentration of wealth in late stage capitalism, in which the people at the top can buy themselves immunity from law. And that's something that even an earlier part of the American Republic, that was, you know, there was always some truth that you were less likely to be sanctioned if you were a wealthy individual that had some standing. But ultimately, there was a fairly robust rule of law, and that was by agreement that's the kind of nation we wanted to live in. All right, so we have successfully made it through our first clip here, and I want to go on to the second and final piece of media that we're going to cover in the show here today. A very interesting piece by a psychologist called Lucas Bean, who he's been really studying this problem of why has a part of the population kind of broken off and formed their own kind of subculture, which is increasingly detached from the remainder of the population? And he delineates 8 characteristics of the modern MAGA mindset. Number one, the void, he says, is the retirement of the baby boomers shifted the focus from professional identity and children. Those children leave the home and have children themselves. Oftentimes, the children and the grandchildren abandon the political and moral groundings of their parents. Maybe they went to therapy and they learned how to set boundaries with something that was not allowed in an authoritarian household. And so there has been an epidemic of very angry boomer parents who feel that there's a sense of stagnation and invisibility and betrayal, creating a void that demands to be filled. And psychologist Eric Erickson pointed out that in the latter stages of life, we're faced with a choice whether we're going to be generative or stagnative. If we're going to be someone who's giving of themselves, they're part of their church, they're part of their family, or if they're stagnating and have kind of retreated into themselves and become embittered. The second feature is the rage. And this is interesting.
12: Rage. When a narcissistic person loses status, they don't self-reflect. They explode with rage. In 1975, psychoanalyst Otto Kernberg at Cornell University Medical College published foundational work on what happens when a narcissist's self-image is contradicted by reality. He called it narcissistic injury. It's the psychological wound a person experiences when reality stops confirming the version of themselves they need to believe in. The response to that wound is never sadness or self-examination. The response is always disproportionate, uncontrollable rage, directed at whoever made the narcissist feel small. Right-wing boomers were told they were special their entire lives. They inherited the strongest economy in the history of the world. They were the center of American culture for 50 years. Every institution, every advertisement, every political campaign was built around them. Then the world moved on. Their opinions stopped mattering. Their values were questioned. Their kids pushed back. Their grandkids think differently than they do. The culture shifted and nobody asked their permission. They didn't adapt. They raged.
0: Yeah, and man, do I see that all over the place. There are people who didn't quite make the turn on the corner into modernity, into its current form. And so they are raging against the order. And Trump gave them an expression, a means to express that rage that ticked them off the moral hook. You're not the problem. This left-wing mind virus that has somehow ensnared your grandkids, that's the problem. And we just have to stop, sending our kids to public schools, and we've got to get them away from this culture which is not respecting their traditional values. And this is creating a level of social crisis that I haven't seen in my years on. I think the last time there was anything this intense was the conflict between the boomer generation, the hippies and the social activists of the 60s and 70s, and their parents. And that became very intense, but eventually age and circumstance resolved it in the favor of the new generation, and we moved on. But then the third element is isolation. And this is particularly acute for a lot of aging boomers who live in scattered suburbs, don't have a lot of contact outside of going shopping with the rest of the population, and are sitting in our homes watching Fox News and raging against the deterioration of the world. And Lucas Bean says this.
12: Isolation. They didn't just lose their status. Many of them lost their families. In 2020, sociologist Carl Pilmer at Cornell University published research on what he called the epidemic of family estrangement. He found that over 25% of American adults are estranged from a close family member. Parent-child estrangement is the most common form, and 75% of adults who cut contact with their mothers did this to escape manipulation, invalidation, or relentless criticism. They expected praise for doing the bare minimum as parents. They made fun of their children's feelings. They demand empathy, but refuse to give any empathy back. The kids went to therapy, learned how to set good boundaries, and learned that the way they were raised wasn't normal. And their kids stopped calling. Some went no contact entirely. Some still show up to Thanksgiving and sit in silence. They're already alone, already isolated. They already lost the people closest to them. And instead of asking why, they found a movement of millions of people just like them who told them the same thing. Your kids are wrong. Your kids are brainwashed. The radical left ruined your family. Mac?
0: Yeah, and I hear that in rank and file Republican talking points all the time. There is a deep sense of resentment about the fact that they're no longer the center and that they can't call the shots. That other people, other forces in the culture are calling the shots. And rather than accept that, they've decided to launch this revanchist counterattack to slow this wheel of social progress and basically try to regain the ability to set the agenda and to set the rules. And he goes on to talk about the fourth element of his, a social dominance orientation.
12: What they're punishing you for. The world changed without their permission, and every change felt like something was being stolen from them personally. Felicia Prado at the University of Connecticut published research on a trait they called social dominance orientation. Social dominance orientation is the degree to which a person believes that social hierarchies are natural, necessary, and should be maintained. People high in social dominance orientation don't just prefer inequality. They need inequality. Their entire sense of identity depends on some people being above others. The researchers found that people high in social dominance orientation experience every movement towards equality as a personal attack, not as progress or more fairness, as them losing their status over another person they wanted to dominate. Barack Obama becomes president. That's an attack on their place in the hierarchy. Gay people can get married. That's an attack on their values. Trans people exist publicly. That's an attack on their worldview. Their grandkids care about pronouns and climate change. That's an attack on everything they were raised to believe. Poor little MAGA. They aren't angry that the world got worse. They're angry because the world got more equal. And for someone at the top of the hierarchy, equality feels like a demotion. This is what they want to punish you for. The crime to them is that we stopped letting them be in charge of how the world works.
0: Yep, that's it. They're attempting to reclaim the ability to set the agenda. And the fifth element in this psychological profile is cognitive vulnerability. And this is not meant to be insulting, but it's just a simple fact of biological aging, coupled with the most sophisticated propaganda apparatus through the vast right-wing network of thousands of talk radio shows, of YouTube channels, of TV and cable stations, newspapers, magazines. There's a lot of money, and it's going into this business of creating consensus. And these older boomer parents who are stuck in this loop are the prime target for this sophisticated propaganda machinery. And then the sixth element he calls the tendency to violence. And through the lens of stochastic terrorism, which I think we've seen in spades over the last few months with the way in which this poor Twitch streamer Hassan Piker became the center of a multi-pronged media attack attempting to demonize him and essentially keep him from engaging in political activity. He was fine as long as he was just a Twitch streamer. As soon as he stepped his foot into the real world of politics, there was a campaign that can only be described as stochastic terrorism, of having hundreds of articles, and I think he had 1,000 mentions on Fox in 1 month. And this is stochastic terrorism, because they know statistically if you agitate enough people and among those millions of people, there's going to be a few unhinged and angry individuals who will decide, well, if this person is a demon, then I need to kill them. And that's essentially what Hassan has been going through. I hope he survives this extraordinary attack, but he is starting to get support, and I'm glad to see that. So the seventh element is drawn from the famous philosopher Erich Fromm, the escape from freedom. And he explains that when the isolation becomes unbearable, people will surrender their independence to authoritarian figures who offer clear answers with a like-minded, single-minded community and a clear enemy. The 1 minute of hate is part of the Fox formula now. They choose an enemy and then just fire away at him day after day, or him or her, as the case might be. But that's the technique. And then the eighth and final element is the element of revenge, in which he describes this as vindictive triumph.
12: Revenge. This isn't just lonely people looking for belonging. If that's all it was, they could have joined a church, volunteer at a food bank, call their kids and apologize. They didn't do any of these things. They chose fascism, specifically. In 1950, psychoanalyst Karen Horney, at the New York Psychoanalytical Institute, identified what happens when a narcissist loses control and can't get it back. She called it vindictive triumph. Vindictive triumph is the compulsive need to humiliate and defeat others in order to restore a sense of superiority after feeling humiliated yourself. That's exactly what right-wing boomers are doing with fascism. They want their authority back. They want you to need them again. They want to say, "I told you so." They want you to sit down and listen when they talk and treat every word like it's gospel. They want to be the center of every family event. They want to make decisions that their kids listen to the way they used to be. And when you won't give them that voluntarily, they want to take it by force. They want you to pay. Pay for not asking their advice. Pay for going to therapy and learning the way you were raised was wrong. Pay for setting boundaries. Pay for not needing them anymore. Pay for not just letting them be horrible people and you just letting it go like you always have. Pay for cutting them out of your life because they are narcissistic people. They are vindictive and filled with rage, and they never have to see what that rage costs. They sit isolated in their homes watching Fox News, and they never have to face the consequences of their votes. But when they get hurt, they demand empathy from us. When we get hurt, they tell us to toughen up. Empathy is a one-way street that only runs towards them. On January 10th, 2025, a father in Prosper, Texas, shot and killed his 23-year-old daughter named Lucy after they argued about Donald Trump. The grand jury declined to indict him. A father chose his politics over his own daughter's life. Every person who has ever gone no contact with their narcissistic parent recognizes this. When you stop giving a narcissist what they need, they don't change. They escalate. MAGA is the escalation of narcissistic boomer parents at a national scale. They couldn't make their kids listen to them anymore, so they voted for a system that hurts their kids to get their attention. They're trying to show us who's the boss still. They don't care what they have to do to remind us. They know that they won't be around for the consequences. For them, there is no leverage left, no relationship left to threaten. All that's left is narcissistic rage. This is vindictive triumph at a generational scale. And the message is clear. If I cannot be in your life anymore, I will take your freedom. I've been wondering for years.
0: Yeah. That is the chilling conclusion there. And I will say in summation that this points to what the Democrats should run on nationally. The Democratic Socialist case for decent wages, housing, and health care is indisputably a moral case. This is the progressive core brand proposition. And with that slogan, I'm going to leave for the next host here and see you this next week here on Deconstructing Media. Thank you for your time and attention.

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4: And at the El Verano Inn, it's the Sunday Night Jam with Terry Saunders and friends. And coming up on Thursday, October 15th at the Jack London Lodge, it's the Bobo Band at 6 o'clock.
3: That'll be the last show of that series. And the Bobo Band is Bo Bradbury and Sean Carscadden and all those great guys. It'll be a lot of fun.
4: Now, before we sign off, we have to say that while we may occasionally get paid for involvement in some events, we don't get paid for mentioning them here.
3: And cancellations happen, so everything we've said is subject to change. And speaking of change, you know what we say.
4: Don't forget to tip the bands. And that's a wrap for this week's Curly and Curlier Entertainment Spotlight. I'm Lauren Brenner Curley.
3: I'm Tim Curley. I'm our live entertainment news every Friday in the Sonoma and Dex Tribune.
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And yes, maybe Halloween creepy, but mostly men creepy. Let's just be honest. There's been creepy songs sung to us for as long as we can remember. So even though it's a hot, hot day out there in Sonoma Valley, it's boiling hot. We're going to listen to some not so hot, crazy, weird songs that men thought were appropriate through the ages. What do you think? I hope that you're going to enjoy it. In our first one, by the Police, Every Breath You Take. Here we go. We're listening to it live here on KSVY 91.3.

Great songs, great theme, right? And yeah, we love the song, we love the rock, but some of the themes are a little outdated, so they're going with our creepy songs of the world, I guess. Creepy songs from whatever. So these are some songs that I love, but that I also found so creepy. And you can only hear it here on KSVY 91.3. And I hope nobody takes offense, but these are just my own opinions, right? And yeah, maybe they'll fire me. But you can't guess why, because I'm a volunteer. So volunteer, community, listener-supported radio, KSVY. And thank you for listening. I've got another good tune for you. The last one was Hot Child in the City by Nick Gilder. Gilder? Nick Gilder. And I heard that the other day and just thought, geez, always. And I've got another one for you. This one's a new-to-me song of actually listening to the lyrics. So listen to these lyrics and let me know what you think in the comments. Benny Mardone's Into the Night.

The phone lines are flooding. Everyone has a song they want to add to this playlist. And there are so many. So men, what were you doing back then? And I'm glad you've cleaned up your rack. I hope that you have, especially here in our little town of Sonoma. So let's just keep it nice. Let's keep it good. But some of these songs are just too good to be not played. I don't know. It's probably not very PC to do this, but I guess, you know, that's just the way it is. All right, I've had a request for Chris Isaak, Wrong to Love You. Should we check it out? Should we check it out? I mean, I've always felt like a lot of his songs were pretty weird. But here's one that someone requested. I won't say who. Wrong to Love You, Chris Isaak.

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3: All right, we're back, and we're back with some more creepy songs, mostly from, I will say, 70s and 80s, and I'm sure there's tons more, like, creepy hip-hop songs out there, but you know me, I'm sticking with rock and roll. All right, how about The Stranglers? I mean, the band name itself is pretty scary, and this song is also super weird. So listen to it. It's called Peaches, The Stranglers. We're just checking ourselves on creepy songs over the years. Here we are.

Well, I gotta say, I love that rhythm. I love that rhythm. And is it the bass or the dun dun dun dun dun dun dun? Cool song, but weird lyrics and creepy stuff. And that's what we're doing all month. We're gonna do lots of creepy songs, sometimes Halloween-y, sometimes not. And I've been seeing all kinds of cool Halloween decorations all over the valley. I haven't been into Palm Cider lately, but I know that they usually do a really nice Halloween, like classy Halloween, little bats hanging and crows. So I'd always like to check that out. I love a business when they decorate for Halloween. It's super fun. And you can see my own Halloween decorations that I've been working on at the Old Sonoma Public House, of course. I've been working over there doing some overtime, playing with reusable cardboard from the beer boxes. We've been making all kinds of bats. The customers are drawing on them. It's super fun. So you should head over there and check it out sometime. All right. And they're not paying me to say it. I'm just saying it because that's my local little hangout. All right. We're going to get back to our creepy songs. And this song, we all know that Mick Jagger was one of the biggest creeps of them all, right? No, there's no denying that. But I always thought that this song was about drugs. So I looked it up, and no, it is about controlling a woman. Surprise, surprise. And Under My Thumb. Let's hear it. It's an awesome song.

0: Or not, you know. Man, we are just finding all the creepy songs of the 70s, 80s, and 90s, and maybe even earlier. I've got one from Sam the Sham and the Pharaohs, and I'm sure you all know this one. You might not have thought, hey, this is a pretty predatory and crazy song, but you will never listen to it the same after listening to it here on Emmy's Happy Hour.
1: Ow! Who's that I see walking in these woods? Why, it's Little Red Riding Hood.

0: All right. That is bad. So bad. And we're going to take a quick little break, and we're going to come back with some Bruce Springsteen. And maybe we'll throw in Joan Jett in there, too, with a little I Love Rock and Roll. What do you think? All right, let's take our second break, and we'll be back for the half of the hour.
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0: I just love that little segue with the gong and the happy hour. It's so cool. All right. Yes, you found me here on Emmy's Happy Hour. I'm just chilling out in the studio. It's nice and cool in here. Playing some killer creepy songs for the upcoming Halloween festivities. And, you know, they may not be the creepy songs that you're thinking, but they're the creepy songs that are on my mind. So we're going to hear I'm on Fire by Bruce Springsteen. What do you think?

And that was Where the Wild Roses Grow by Nick Cave and the Bad Seeds, featuring Kylie Minogue. And we're just wrapping up our creepy songs. Creepy, deep songs from all over the place. And they're all good songs, right? But are they? And were they? And what are we going to do with them now? And it's interesting to revisit some of these songs. If you're like, oh, I loved that song, like this one. Like, people really worship the Beatles, but have you heard this song from their album Rubber Soul? We're going to close out with it because I think my time is up. But we're going to keep this theme going every Wednesday from 3 to 4 through the month of October, because I've literally had 10, well, a few, not all females, but a few guys as well, sending me, hey, remember this song? So keep sending me all your ideas, okay? And we're going to just keep playing them. And thanks for listening. KSVY 91.3. This is Emmy, and this is my show, Happy Hour. The Beatles are going to close this out with Run for Your Life. And listen to the lyrics on this one, guys.

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0: Well, good afternoon and welcome as we position our mic to yet another edition of the New Old Show here on 91.3 KSVY-FM Sonoma. I am your host, James Marshall Berry, and the New Old Show is a, if you haven't heard the spiel before, is a new version of the old show we used to do back in the, I don't know what they call it, the aughts, when it was like 04, 05. Was that the aughts? Because it's the teens and then the 20s, and so I'm assuming it's the aughts. But way back then, we had a segment where we did, we had a local musician come. It was a two-hour show, and we played local music, but then we had a little thing that lasted 20 minutes or half hour where we brought musicians in and forced them to play all their songs on acoustic guitar and that they'd never done. And then we would, and we'd talk and get to know them. And then I did, you know, for years we did deep classic rock cuts and things. And then a couple years back, they brought me in for the Drive Time show and said, can you cover this show and interview this band? I was like, yeah, sure, I'll do that. And so we did the show, and at the end of the show, it would dawn on me, this is the kind of show I should be doing. So we've been doing this ever since. So we bring various musicians in that are either sometimes coming to town, passing through. Sometimes they don't live here. Most of the times, not most of the times anymore, maybe half the time I know the musicians, and you know, I have to act like I don't know what they're doing to get a good conversation going. But plenty of times there's a band that comes in that I don't know any of them, and I have no idea what they're up to. And this is kind of a half and half, or part about 25% of that, because we have the band Magenta Ray with us today. And Mark Larson is on guitar, and I think vocals probably too. And I know a little bit about Mark. In fact, I have his Blues Junior that I still play to this day on small gigs. And we have Lisa Hart and Joe Shotwell.
1: Frank Acosta.
0: Frank Acosta? Okay. I'm going to, Frank, Joe, Lisa. It's all new. So how you guys doing? Appreciate you guys all coming in.
2: And,
3: thanks for having us.
0: We're kind of changing the format up a little bit today. We have no instruments. We have some recorded music. So typically we'll play a tune, but we're going to play songs, but they're just not going to be live here in the studio. So, you know, this is, if you've ever listened to the show or you listened to any of the previous video casts that we've done, this microphone placement is really bugging me. Hang on. There, that's a little better. If you've listened to the show, you know that this is a question that I ask all the first-time musicians that are in here. And three of you are going to have the opportunity to think about it. One of you is not. So, we'll start with, you've been on the show before, right, Mark?
4: Nope.
0: You've never been on the show?
4: This is my first time.
0: It's the maiden voyage. Okay, well, we'll start with you.
4: Well, I was going to be here a couple of weeks ago.
0: Yeah, I know. And it was unfortunate because that would have been great. And we're looking forward to having you back in here at some point in time, for sure. Because I want to hear more about that act. Just John talking about the type of songs that you guys played was really interesting.
4: Yeah.
0: And so, you know, many of us, my generation and a little bit above me, they cite seeing the Beatles or Ed Sullivan or Elvis on Ed Sullivan as the point in their life where they realized, I have to be a musician. I mean, apparently, and I missed all this. I missed the Beatles completely, even though I was of age. I never owned a Beatles album. I never got into any of that stuff, not for reasons unknown to me. But for so many people that have come in here, people

0: are 20 years younger than me even, that saw a rerun of that, they claim that the Beatles, it changed everything in their lives. I mean, they saw that show, and the next day, the world was different. And I mean, what an experience that would have been. And at that point, they realized, okay, this is what I want to do. I mean, Tom Petty, all these people that have done that. Now, Mark, was there a moment that you had that you saw something, or saw a band, or the guys down the street in the garage band, or something that made it click and go, I need to be a musician? Or was music just always in your life with your family and stuff, and was just a foregone conclusion you'd play music?
1: Yeah, it was always in my family. Starting in fourth grade, I started playing in the school band.
0: Uh-huh. And what did you play?
1: Drums?
0: We all wanted to play
1: my
0: drums.
1: My first instrument was the bass drum.
0: Ah, we all wanted to be the drummer.
1: And then halfway through that year, I switched to the baritone horn.
0: Okay.
1: Which is like a small tuba.
0: Yeah.
1: And then in fifth grade, my dad goes, well, do you want to keep playing the baritone, or do you want to play trumpet like your big brother? And I'm like, of course, I want to play trumpet.
0: Right.
1: So I played trumpet since then, all through school,
0: uh-huh.
1: in the jazz bands and whatnot. Went in as a freshman, as a first chair. So
0: now, what does first, I should know, what does first chair mean?
1: First chair would be like lead trumpet.
0: Oh, lead trumpet. Wow. Yeah. How many trumpets are in a typical
1: usually
0: band?
1: Usually 4 or 5.
0: Really? Things I don't know. Yeah. You know, you think you're not going to learn something every day. You're just not paying attention.
1: I came up in the band situation, but I also was introduced to records and things like that through my older brother.
0: Uh-huh. You know, how much older than he?
1: He's like 5 years older than me.
0: Okay.
1: So, you know, he was bringing home Beatles and, you know, Iron Butterfly and, you know, all that kind of stuff.
0: Guess Who and American Woman. And,
1: yep, all that. The Turtles.
0: Yeah, wow.
1: I was at at the park, at Fuller Park in Napa one time. There was a band playing there, and I was like, whoa, I want to do that.
0: Yeah. What year about was this? Because you grew up in Napa, right?
1: I grew up in Angwin.
0: Oh, first, Angwin, right,
1: then,
0: right.
1: And then St. Helena.
0: Oh, okay.
1: Eighth grade.
0: Napa, the greater Napa Valley.
1: The upper Napa Valley.
0: Upper, that's right. Yeah. Not low.
1: No, Valley. I was not a Napan.
0: A napkin? Yeah, don't, God forbid you call them a napkin.
1: they do call them
0: that. I know there was a whole restaurant that was called that, and I was like, oh, wow, really? Okay. I'm not from here, but so I don't really know. So what was the band? Was it a rock band you saw?
1: Yeah. Because
0: you were playing jazz or playing, you know, horn. What was it, a jazz band? Is that what it was?
1: No, it was a rock band.
0: No, I mean, but you were playing with the horn. What was it, like the school band?
1: School band.
0: And what do they call that? Was it jazz band? Or
1: I'm
0: trying to remember
1: concert,
0: what it was.
1: I was in the concert band.
0: But
1: I was also in this jazz band.
0: Oh, okay.
1: And we had a really great instructor. And so even in junior high, we had a jazz band, which kind of prepped us for high school jazz band.
0: Oh, got it. So. Okay. Yeah, I remember when we had music
2: back
0: in the school.
2: Back in the day when music, in the school really meant something.
0: Yeah, music and arts were as important as reading, writing, and arithmetic.
2: Right.
0: So this was a rock band you saw.
1: I saw a rock band.
0: I mean, do you remember the name or who they were?
1: No.
0: How old were you think? Were you in high school?
1: I don't know, 10 maybe.
0: Oh, you were younger than that.
1: Maybe 12.
0: Yeah.
1: Somewhere in there.
0: And said, I want to do this. So what year would that have been? Not to guess your age or anything.
1: 69, 70, 71,
0: yeah.
1: Somewhere in there.
0: Yeah, right.
1: Yeah.
0: Very cool. Yeah. Okay, well, we're going to get back to where you go from there. But Lisa, how about you? Was there a moment in your life that you saw, heard, or did something that you realized, this is what I need to be? I mean, you're the vocalist in this band, too, the lead vocalist?
3: I am, but I didn't start in, I played like him, fourth grade, I played clarinet.
0: Uh-huh.
3: And a pivotal moment in my life was camp, around age 10.
0: It was just camp, or was it music camp?
3: Well, it was a very unique camp. It had all the arts and paper making and print with like an old type set printer.
0: Right, a linotype.
3: And I learned improvisation. So I was in like a little trio, and we were allowed to we were shown kind of how to improvise, and it was really great. So, and then I also sang at that camp. So it was the first time I ever sang.
0: Uh-huh.
3: I think it was a House of the Rising Sun.
0: There you go.
3: And then, and then Close to You by the Carpenters. Those are a couple songs.
0: Very, very big tune. So just doing it was, at that point, you caught the bug.
3: Well, I would say that through a lot of childhood hardships, I did not sing for a very long time. Uh-huh. And it was around, I want to say, 27 that I started again. I was working at Max's Opera Cafe. And I wasn't hired to sing. I was just waiting tables. But I was singing Happy Birthday. And the other singers, we would all harmonize. Uh-huh. And people took notice that
0: I realized you had
3: you
0: chops.
3: Need to be singing. Yeah. So I started singing at Max's Opera Cafe.
0: Wow.
3: And went right into like jazz, bossa nova, old songs like Nat King Cole. I loved old stuff.
0: So mainly jazz and Ella Fitzgerald. Swing and that kind of stuff. And
3: I ate up all that stuff.
0: Right.
3: I started with really like jazz stuff and some show tunes, I would say.
0: Did you ever move into the rock music thing?
3: You know what? No. This is the first rock. Oh. I did not expect this to be. I said freaking.
0: It's all right. I got 15 seconds of bumper here.
3: Oh, I said, I didn't say that.
0: Doesn't matter. It sounded like it to me, and I got the FCC breathing down my neck. Now, it's interesting.
3: I'm sorry.
0: It's okay. I had one band in here that blew through my 15 seconds the first 4 minutes they were on the air. I was like, okay, you guys, I don't have any more dump time left, so you guys got to simmer down. Musicians swear. I mean, we just do. Now, it's interesting that you mentioned improvisation. Because I had always assumed, because I learned by note, by sight, I can play pretty much every song I've ever heard, but I couldn't tell you what notes. I'd have to go, oh, it's A sharp, but this is a C. I have no idea what any notes are on any instrument. I just know that if I'm here, I can do this. If the band is doing this and the chord is changing, I know I can go to here, and it all just happened. And I always just assumed that improvisation was something anybody could do. But we had a person locally who played cello and violin, and she was a trained classical cellist, and she could read anything and play anything, but she couldn't improvise. She's like, well, what do I play? And that was a skill that a lot of the trained to a particular genre of music people just don't have, and I just assumed improvisation was something everybody does. So it's interesting that this teacher was, or that camp, they were knowledgeable enough to realize that improvisation was a skill that you might not get just learning music. Did you find improvisation fun back then, or were you more comfortable with just doing sticking to the beaten path?
3: You know, I think I started off reading music,
0: uh-huh.
3: and then it was totally by ear. And so I'm kind of a hybrid,
0: uh-huh.
3: Which can be good and can be bad. Because if you have to sing with a band that everything is on time, so that's when I need the music.
0: Right.
3: But if you're creating, then it's excellent because you can live outside the confines without the structure. And you can explore things that way. And I think I have a natural inclination to live outside the box, even though I lived inside the box for a long time. It's good to learn. People who are the best improvisers tend to have had all the structures first, and then they can go outside the line. Some of the best, like Miles Davis, I'm sure he did his time with learning all the structures, and then wow, did he ever live outside that? So
0: yeah, that's interesting.
3: Not that I would place myself anywhere near his talent, but
0: right, but just the whole level of just improvisation in general. It was just daunting that it isn't somebody just. I figured that was the first thing you learned how to do was just improvise, but it really isn't. If you're an actual musician, unlike me, I'm a player. We are here live in the studio with Magenta Ray, and we're getting to know them a little bit. We're going to come back and learn more about Joe and Frank. Yeah, all right, I got it right. Yeah, I used to have to write names down here on a piece of paper with arrows, so I'm better than that now. But it's time to hear some words from our sponsor, because we are listener-supported radio at KSVY 91.3 FM. We are Voices of the Valley, and what does that mean, the community listener-supported? That means that we don't have money, NPR money, or any of that kind of money coming in. We are truly supported by members of the community who donate money. I mean, it's nice to have, you know, all of our hosts down here are volunteers. We have 70 hosts that all volunteer their time, and other people have volunteered to do other things as well. But it gets to a point in time where you can't pay the PG&E bill with volunteer hours. And even though we're a community radio and we get this license for, I think, a song and a dance, we still have all the FCC requirements that the big boy radio stations have, FCC lawyers, FCC filings, and you got to make sure you're up on that. I mean, Al Capone didn't go to prison for killing people. He went to prison because his paperwork was out of order. So, you know, it's important to have your paperwork in order. So we have to pay for all that kind of stuff. And insurance and lawyers, a huge amount of money. So we need money for that. And we have fundraising drives. And in fact, we're always fundraising. It's like, are you guys always raising money? Yeah, well, we kind of are, because you're the budget. So if you can point your browser, if you'd like, to ksvy.org, and there's a support and there's a donate button right at the top. Now, what is the difference? Well, if you want to donate, you can just donate $100 right now. Just go on there, donate one time. Or you can actually even set up a thing where, okay, I'm going to donate $10 a month. I'm not even going to miss $10. I probably lose that out of my pocket every month. So I'm going to donate $10 a month, and that turns into $120 a year. And having scheduled donations like that gives us the ability to plan for new features, for new, possibly replacing our 30-year-old boards, new programs to reach out to the community, because at the end, the community radio is all about education and information, which is what we try to provide here. I mean, even this is an educational show. We're learning about local musicians. So it's, and the emergency broadcast. We're part of the emergency broadcast system as well. And we all found out, unfortunately, in the last 5 or 10 years that sometimes, you know, if the towers burn down, the internet doesn't work, but terrestrial radio still does, and you can get your updates. And you would watch the San Francisco stations, and they had everything wrong because we were here in the heart of it. We had people on the ground that were, you know, providing information in an emergency. So that's donate, and that's great. But then there's sponsor. What does that mean? Well, what you do is you come up with a sponsor agreement, and you pay X amount of dollars a month, and there are various levels of sponsorship. I know I am one, I think, but I don't know what level I am. And I've yet to hear my sponsor mentioned, but you don't get to sponsor a show. You don't go, okay, well, I'm going to sponsor these guys, but I don't want my sponsor to ever run with those guys. You don't get to pick that. You become a sponsor, and you record a 30-second recording that our people here will record for you. And I think that's just for consistency in the voice on the air. I don't think it's like, no, we don't want you talking. I think it's a pre-recorded voice. And then it airs X amount of times. It's thrown in the queue, and it airs here, it airs there, airs X amount of times, and you get that sponsor mention. And whenever we do events, your sponsor logo is displayed proudly and on the website as well. 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
0: And we are back, just like that, with the magic of broadcast radio. And like I said, we're live here in the studio with members of, I think it's the whole band, really.
1: Alan says hello.
0: Alan says hello. So
2: our bass player.
0: We have four out of, oh, it's always a bass player, isn't it? four out of five people, we have them here, Magenta Ray. And you guys are gigging this weekend, right, in Napa?
3: Saturday night.
0: And this is at where?
3: The Garden.
0: The Garden, yeah, we kept trying to get in there, but they seem to not need an AC/DC tribute act, apparently. So, but we tried. It seemed like a nice place. I thought, we could play here, and they're like, no, you won't be playing here. But it's a great venue, from what I understand. Now, do you guys ever play in Sonoma Valley local too?
1: We have not made it over to Sonoma County yet. But we're hoping to soon.
0: Excellent.
1: Yeah.
0: Okay, well, Joe, as we left off, our crime fighters were, you know, clinging to the cliff. what about you? I mean, you're the drummer, right?
2: That is correct.
0: Yes. And was there a moment that you decided? I mean, when, as a kid, we all wanted to be the drummer. I think I did. You know, I sat down one time and went, I can't do this. But what about your moment? Was there a moment, an epiphany of any sort that you had that you decided you needed to do this stuff?
2: Yeah, probably when my older brother inducted me into his band. So,
0: oh, really?
2: He is 8 years my senior.
0: Ah. And what did he play?
2: He played guitar.
0: Uh-huh.
2: Yeah.
0: And needed a drummer.
2: So why not, you know, bratty little brother. Yeah, I'll bring him along.
0: And how old were you then?
2: I was probably 7 or 8.
0: Wow.
2: Yeah,
0: so you're playing with 16-year-olds.
2: Yeah.
0: And
2: yeah, it was pretty fun.
0: So that was really your first exposure, or had you had designs on being a musician before?
2: Yeah, I mean, I've been banging on. Oh, okay.
0: That's another one of the 7 dirty words, Carlin. Okay. You can't use that one either.
2: upsetting my mom and dad to no end, and yeah, it was. My exposure to music was through my father. He. listened to big band, Artie Shaw, Benny Goodman.
0: Uh-huh.
2: You know, so I got to listen to, you know, all those bands, a big band of Gene Krupa,
0: they had big
2: Buddy Rich, and all that. Oh, yeah.
0: And the drummer was, to me, a lot of times it seems like the drummer was almost the star of the show.
2: Yeah, much like a crooner would be. You know, I mean, they were the standouts. So,
0: yeah.
2: You know, and that's, I followed a similar path that Mark did. I mean, when I was going through school, I was in stage band, concert band, symphonic band. I was in marching band. You know, just about anything music related, you know, you could pretty much count on me being there. And,
0: right.
2: You know, just really developed, you know, as I went along. I've always loved jazz. I've always loved my arc has kind of been like in an interesting way developmental wise. I've really listened to prog rock. So I loved, yes, Genesis, Gentle Giant, Happy the Man, you know.
0: Dream Theater.
2: Yeah.
0: Supposed to be more modern.
2: They're great, but, you know, I'd already kind of moved on from prog rock from that point. But, yeah, and so it wasn't until later when I was living in North Carolina that I got exposed to what was called beach music. And essentially, that's just R&B.
0: Beach music.
2: Yeah. I was touring with a group, and we were playing beach music, and I'm like, oh, my God. And we would do, you know, classic R&B stuff, but we would also do Luther Vandross and, you know, hits of the day, you know, because you had to keep current. You wanted to keep people out on the floor, so that's what you did. But
0: did you ever do the rock band thing at all, or?
2: Not so much. I mean, the closest I got to, you know, being in a rock band was more like, well, obviously, Magenta Ray.
0: Right.
2: We're kind of like
0: we're going to hear a tune in just a bit here.
2: Yeah, but, you know, I was in a top 40 group that did a lot of touring up and down the Eastern Seaboard, and, you know, that was, we were doing stuff like Bruce Springsteen, the Michael Jackson, the Tina Marie, and all this. We had a female singer and with a three-piece horn section. And, yeah, it was just, total mayhem, craziness.
0: You start getting too many horns in a rock band, and it's a nightmare for the sound man along with everybody else. Now, Frank, what about you?
7: Well,
0: and what do you play? Are you another guitar player?
7: I'm the other guitar player.
0: Okay.
7: So, you know, I started really early with music. It was probably about six years old. I started playing piano. My parents kind of noticed I had a little thing with hitting the piano at home and wanting to mess around with it, and they're like, he's kind of making more sense than just keep goofing around, so let's get him some lessons, you know. And so I played piano from about 6 to 12 years old, classical, and, you know, got into all that. And then, you know, my parents were, you know, had a lot of, they were music lovers, but they also, you know, were kind of had professional musicians around. My dad, you know, from the San Francisco Bay Area, from San Francisco. My dad had gone to school with some of the members of Santana, so they were around the house here and there, you know. Some of the members of Tower of Power, some of these. So my dad kind of had these contacts with professional musicians who'd come to the house once in a while. And so one of the musicians, I can't remember who it was, but came up to me and says, hey, you know, you play the piano like a guitar player. You should play the guitar. And I says, oh, man, really? And I said, okay. So I had a neighbor who had a nylon string piece of guitar, and I borrowed it, and I started squeaking around on it and going, you know, I really dig this. You know, it's pretty cool. And then I remember, you know, this is probably around 13, coming on to 14 years old, where I kind of gave up piano, and I'm like, I want to play guitar. It's a better instrument. And plus, you can take it to the beach, you know.
0: Yeah.
7: Can't take the piano to the beach, right?
0: That's hard to do. Not without getting sand in it.
7: Right, exactly. So, and then I remember I had another friend who had, you know, he played guitar, but he was, you know, just kind of messed around with it. But he had a Strat. He was sitting in his room. And I got my hands on that. I'm like, oh, okay, this is cool. I'm going to want to mess around with that. And then I'll never forget, there was one year, everybody at school was all hyped up, and we went to a concert, and Van Halen had come to town. And I'll never forget it, because I went...
0: Was that the Day on the Green one? Or
7: no, this was at the Cow Palace.
0: Oh, yeah.
7: And I remember I'd already kind of gotten myself into a position where I was into music. You know, I was starting to... And I remember in grade school, I had a friend who... his older brother gone off to college, and he left his whole record collection in his room. And so after school, we'd go over there and just sit on his bed and listen to everything. He had a huge album collection. So listen to everything. Zapp, old Zapp, you know, some of the old Van Halen stuff, you know, all that kind of stuff we'd listen.
0: All new to you.
7: Yeah. And, but see, my parents were heavy into like Motown, R&B, and that kind of thing. So I got exposed to that early.
0: Yeah, which is good.
7: And was into all that. But then I started getting into rock music when I was, you know, early teens, preteen into teens. And then, it was like crazy good. And then I was starting to kind of get into bands, you know, like we wanted to play. And so we started, you know, in like junior high school, like, hey, you know, let's get in a band. You know, we all found a drummer, you know, and got together and started playing. And then I remember we went to this Van Halen concert, and that was my moment.
0: Yeah, that changed it all.
7: I saw, you know, because I was a big Eddie Van Halen fan already. I remember my friend up the street, he was really heavy into Rush, and I really liked that kind of prog stuff too. So I was just like music. I like jazz, classical music. I liked it all, right? If anything was any good, I just dug it. But I remember he was into Rush, and his younger brother just heard the latest Van Halen when Van Halen came out with Van Halen 1.
0: Right.
7: And I'd never heard, you know, that kind of, I was listening to Rush, this isn't Led Zeppelin, Jimmy Page, you know, that kind of thing. When I heard that, I went, oh, who's this guy?
0: Yeah.
7: Right? And so I was a huge Van Halen fan after that. So when they came to town, it was like all hyped up to see him, and yeah, they were as advertised.
0: Yeah.
7: They just blew me away, right? And I was right in the front. I remember my good friend, Brant Smith, it was his birthday, and he was on the football team, right? Uh-huh. So he just pushed his way all the way to the front of the stage. And I just followed him because yeah. I was like this little guy, right? So I just followed him, and I got all the way up to the front. I had my hands on the stage. And the first thing Eddie Van Halen did when he came out was play Unchained uh-huh. with his black and yellow, you know, B Charvel
0: right, yeah, right.
7: right in front of me. And I'm like, okay, I know what I want to do for a living.
0: Yeah.
7: You know?
0: Yeah, it's funny. I mean, Van Halen, you know, Led Zeppelin, they were the rock stars.
7: Oh, yeah.
0: The first real rock stars. Then yeah. Van Halen showed up, and they became the rock yeah. stars. They became
7: well,
0: who you wanted to be.
7: People always ask me, say, who do you think was the most, you know, well, first of all, who's the best guitar player in the world? And I say, that's not a question.
0: No.
7: You can't answer that question. No. There's no such thing. You're all good. But if you wanted to ask me who I thought was the most influential guitar player in the world, you know, it's a toss-up between Hendrix and Van Halen. And I think both of them kind of equally brought something completely shocking. But if you were to really push me on it, I would say Eddie Van Halen had more of a lasting, current impact on rock guitar, because he changed not only the guitar, but he changed the design of the guitar.
0: Yeah.
7: And I remember in the 80s, a lot of guitar players were picking up, you know, angry at Charvel for taking his design and spreading it around.
0: Yeah.
7: So, yeah, I didn't want to be left out, you know. So.
0: Yeah. Well, you got Mark left. Start taking us some prime words.
7: So, you know, after the big, you know, rock push, I remember, you know, my dad, you know, saying, well, so what do you want to do for a living, son? You know, and I said, well, I'm going to play music. And he goes, well, then you better go to school then and learn how to do it. Do it right. And I said, well, okay, I'm good with that. So I decided to go to school and study music, but I didn't want to go to my parents didn't have a lot of money, so we didn't go to a 4-year college. I just went to junior college
0: right.
7: and took all electives.
0: Right.
7: I said, I don't need the paper, man. I just want all the elective music courses you guys got. And I went there and just soaked it up.
0: Right.
7: And then I got into jazz when I got into jazz because, you know, it's kind of like exposed to. And I got to really find out, oh, so that's what you call that riff I've been playing all these years. It's,
0: right,
7: it's
0: right.
7: called this, you know.
0: An arpeggio, wow.
7: Right. And so getting after that, getting into bands that were playing more jazz,
0: uh-huh.
7: and then even started listening to like Chick Corea Electric Band and, you know, that kind of stuff, and started getting into fusion jazz. And then it's like, oh, this is really cool. I'm digging all that. So, but I never forgot, like, you know, the Steve Vai and Satriani and the Van Halen and all that influences. I brought that into the jazz world.
0: Right.
7: And they were kind of like into it, like, wow, this is pretty cool. You know, and so the electric guitar jazz guys like John Scofield and, you know, Scott Henderson, Alan Holdsworth, you know, I kind of fit right in. It was like, oh, this is a world, the fusion world is where I belong. You know?
0: Yeah, yeah.
7: So, but, you know, I've since then been in everything you can imagine, right? Jazz,
0: right.
7: rock, R&B, you know, just kind of keeping it going. So.
0: Yeah, very cool. We are live here in the studio with Magenta Ray. You have the new old show here on 91.3 KSPY. And we have talked our way right into the 40s. And we're just going to quickly go and have a word from our sponsor, and we're going to get back and we're going to hear a couple tunes from Magenta Ray right after these words from our sponsors.
8: 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The following show is brought to you in part by... This Health Moment is brought to you in part by Sonoma Valley Hospital.
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10: Thank you. Celebrate tradition, remember loved ones, and come together as a community.
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0: And we are back here live in the studio with Magenta Ray. Thank you to our sponsors. I did not hear who they were, but I'm not allowed to thank them individually anyway. So anyway, thanks to all our sponsors. So we're going to get back to, we were just hearing from Frank about his guitar journey. Yeah, I remember I saw Van Halen came out the week that Cal Jam 2 was happening, and we were all going to Cal Jam 2 in Ontario, and the big rumor was that since they were from L.A., they were going to be there, and they weren't. But, you know, then they played up here Days in the Green. I saw them at Marin Vets on the Van Halen. Who changed music? I mean, for me, it was the Beatles, Jimi Hendrix, and Nirvana. Those three bands had the biggest impact on music overall. As far as rock guitar, yeah, I'll agree. It was Eddie Van Halen because people are still trying to do that stuff to this day. And my big changes in the musical whole world atlas was the Beatles, Hendrix. Because everything changed, you know. And then Nirvana. I mean, playing in a heavy metal band, and Nirvana came out, and I heard Smells Like Teen Spirit, and I just thought, we're done. The music I'm good at is no longer going to be popular, and so yeah. I went and played in a Southern Rock tribute act. Anyway, let's, Mark, you've got something queued up here, I believe.
1: Yeah, you
0: are. And go ahead and introduce this song and tell me a little bit about it.
1: This is our new release. It's called A Kiss Like This. Lisa, you have something to say about it?
3: This song, Mark and I wrote this during COVID. and it's one of those ones that just popped right out. And
0: they kind of seem to do that, don't they?
3: They do.
0: You can't plan on it.
1: Okay.
0: So we're in the name of the song is?
3: A Kiss Like This.
0: Kiss Like This. Magenta Ray here on 91.3 KSVY.

0: That was Magenta Ray with, what was it again? I'm sorry, I should know.
1: A Kiss Like This.
0: I was going to say Give Me a Kiss. So I
1: that's the words.
0: Right. Well, I assume everybody's like Tom Petty, and their words are, the title of the song is in the chorus. And instead, you know, you get these bands like Led Zeppelin, and the title of the song is nowhere in the song and means absolutely nothing. Well, that's definitely rock music. But what genre of rock would you put in that? I mean, that's kind of like
1: dark wave, synth wave. We didn't know how to describe it. We've had to figure out some
0: right.
1: Places,
0: no, it's definitely a unique sound. It almost, I mean, it has 90s vibe, but it's rock heavy, and then it has that bass line that is, it's so familiar. You think, okay, I've heard that in 10 different songs, but you can't think of one of them that it is, you know. Mm-hmm. And you guys were saying during the break, you guys play other instruments. So, Frank, you were saying you play electric violin?
2: Yes, 5-string.
0: As well. Mm-hmm. And Joe has pads that trigger whatever you want. I
3: have an antiquated Hansonic that's probably, I don't know, close to 30 years old. It's
0: nice.
3: Crazy. Yeah, and I use that for a lot of, you know, different triggering and
0: right.
3: things like that.
0: And Mark, you have, you've got a keyboard and you play, what all do you do?
4: I do some synth.
0: In the synth?
4: Yeah, so there are things that are in our recordings that, you know, are just there for the live show.
0: Right.
4: Eventually, we'll probably have an actual keyboard player, because I'm not.
0: It's hard to do multiple instruments.
4: It is.
1: We call him the great and powerful Oz.
0: And sing at the same time, you know.
4: I'm not singing that much in this band.
0: Okay. And Lisa, you also have a pad that you use that has effects on it, true? Or is that just for your vocals?
1: I have a vocal pedal, and so I can add some harmonies. I add effects, because each song has its own vibe.
0: Right.
1: It's very, each one has a unique quality.
0: Uh-huh.
1: And the voice has a definite vibe in the song. So we try to create that live.
0: Let's get to another song before I, because I wanted. I could spend another hour talking with you guys, but we wouldn't hear any music. So, you got something else queued up there, Mark?
4: Yes, I do. This is called Cowboy's
0: Dream. Is this the new song?
4: No, that's the one we just heard.
0: The one you just played. That was
4: this
0: your
4: one's
0: latest release.
4: Unreleased yet?
0: And if people want to, the usual places people download music for free these days, is that, are you guys on all
4: you
0: those?
4: You can stream A Kiss Like This on all the streaming platforms. Yeah.
0: So you have a presence out there on all of them. And
1: yes.
0: Yeah. Yeah. Mm-hmm. Yeah.
3: Or they could come this Saturday to the Garden and see us play.
0: That would be good too. And do you have CDs you sell?
1: No.
0: I when I go see a band, I'm probably
3: Does
0: never
3: that still
0: gonna
3: happen.
0: Yeah, I'm gonna probably never listen to the CD, but I'll buy one for $10 and just, you know, hey, thanks. Yeah.
2: To support
0: and
2: the
0: it
2: musician.
0: Sits on my
4: yeah,
0: desk.
4: That's a great idea.
1: We do have
0: it sits
1: t-shirts.
0: On my desk. T-shirts. They do have some merch.
4: Well, yeah,
0: let's jump to the tune. And this is called what now?
1: Cowboy's Dream.
0: Cowboy's Dream from Magenta Ray here on 91.3 KSVY FM.

0: and that's Magenta Ray. With that was
1: Cowboys.
0: A new Cowboy was in it. So, you know, I really get a Todd Rundgren vibe from a lot of the music.
2: Thank you.
0: That's in there. Just the way the pieces and the overdubs and overlays merge with each other. It really is kind of Todd Rundgren-ish to me, anyway, but that's just me. Mm-hmm. We're running out of time real quick, but we want to talk about the show, which is coming up this Saturday night.
2: Correct.
0: At the Garden in Napa. Now, where is the Garden in Napa? Is that right on Main Street, on First Street?
2: First Street.
3: 1500 First Street.
0: And now, landmark-wise, I used to know everything by what bar is it next to, because that was
3: It's right across from the police station.
0: Perhaps how about that is. Is that by on?
2: It's like a half a block away from Norman Rose.
0: Oh, okay. Tavern. On that side of the street?
2: It's no. On the other side.
0: On the other side. Yeah. So it's past Tarla and...
2: Yes.
0: Yeah, okay. Yeah, so
2: just barely.
0: Right.
2: So, yeah, you go to Tarla and just
0: if you drive down First Street, you'll hear it. Parking in the back and all that.
2: Yeah.
4: Yep. At 8 p.m., there's no admission
0: PM. Fee. No cover.
4: It's free.
0: And people can find out more about this gig if they follow you on the Book of Faces.
4: Yes.
0: Is it just / Magenta Ray, or is it Magenta Ray Music, or what is the official...
4: Magenta Ray on Facebook, and uh-huh. then Magenta Ray Official on Instagram.
0: Uh-huh.
3: And magentaray.net.
0: Oh, so it's a dot. Somebody had it already. I hate it when that happens.
3: Well, no, I think GoDaddy stole it out from under us.
4: Yeah.
0: Had a .com?
3: I searched it, and of course it was available, and then when I tried to get it, they wanted to sell it to me for $3,000.
0: Oh, nice. You know what? They actually sell their list to domain squatters. You can get their list of what people searched, and people will go and... GoDaddy used to not do that. Other hosts did. Anyway, we have talked our way out of time here. I have been James Marshall Berry. I do not know if I have a guest next week, but I'll figure something out. Thank you guys for making it all the way over here from the big Valley of Napa. And I'm going to try to make the show, although I can't promise. But if you want to make the show, follow them at Magenta Ray on the Book of Faces, and you can find out more. Thanks, guys.
4: Thank you.
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